0: Vance says Washington is close to a final agreement with the Iranian regime.
1: Assuming that we're able to get to a final agreement here, we're reopening the Straits of Hormuz. We've already decimated their conventional military, and we're in a position where we could substantially step back their nuclear program, not just during the term of this president, but over the long term. That's a very, very good thing for the American people. So we're not there yet, but we're very close. We're going to keep on working at it.
0: It's understood the agreement to extend the ceasefire now requires the approval of US President Donald Trump. The consumer watchdog is taking legal action against online retailer Amazon over allegations it failed to comply with mandatory button battery warning requirements. Amazon's unicorn toddler backpacks were designed for children and included a detachable light-up unicorn plush toy containing button batteries. The Australian Competition and Consumer Commission says required warning labels were missing from the products or the plastic outer packaging over a period of several months in 2022. The Electric Vehicle Council says heavy-duty electric trucks should be allowed to operate around the clock with heavier loads and on more roads to reduce pollution and freight costs. It says the change could give businesses back as much as $150 per vehicle every day, while significantly reducing their reliance on diesel fuel. Australians are being urged to drive safely on the roads today as part of Fatality Free Friday. The annual campaign, run by the Australian Road Safety Foundation, hopes to achieve a day without a single fatality. In the last 5 years, Australia's road toll has increased by 16%. Founder and chair Russell White told National Radio News, simply being in the moment can make a big difference in road safety.
2: No matter how you're using the road, whether that's as a pedestrian, it's a cyclist or a driver, that you're always operating at a level whereby you know you've got a greater level of situational awareness.
0: Veterans who have shared their stories have been praised after the reinstatement of funding for Invictus Australia. Shannon Kirkwood has more.
3: The charity had missed out on its allocated funding of $3 million a year in this month's budget, but last night the government reversed its decision. Veteran and Invictus Games alumni Luke McCallum was one of the veterans who spoke up after the funding was cut. He says Adaptive Sport and Invictus Australia helped him find a sense of belonging again and were a beacon in the dark. In response to the announcement, he says he's so happy for all of those involved at Invictus Australia, people running sports programs in the regions, as well as the veterans and their families who access the sports across the nation. The charity says every veteran who spoke up reminded Australia, sport, connection and community can change lives.
0: Turning to sport, in cycling, Paul Manier has won stage 18 of the Giro d'Italia. Jonas Vingegaard remains in the overall lead. Australian Jai Hindley is still in fourth, Michael Storer is seventh and Ben O'Connor 10th.
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0: just an old plywood boat with a 75 Johnson with an electric choke.
1: What a beautiful song that is. Drive by Alan Jackson, a song about getting your first boat or your first car and going with your dad and checking it out and having your first ever drive on your own. It's a wonderful song. Very sadly, Alan Jackson retires next month at the end of a 40-year touring career. He's just a machine as far as songwriting is concerned, an absolute superstar of country music, and he's going out with a very, very big show with a lot of superstars supporting him next month in Nashville. But you still have those songs to remember, and I've been singing that song in my head all week. I can't get rid of it, so I thought I'd play it again. It is 11 past 10 on our Friday morning. He's not normally here with us on a Friday. He's normally here with us on a Thursday, but always very happy to have our Mayor Tony Mulletto in with us. And Tony, your first car?
2: Morris 1100S, and I actually paid $700 for the car. A friend of mine, who was a mechanic at the time, got onto this Morris 1100S. So I bought that and then went down to, at the time, Dick Smith were in Orange.
1: Yeah.
2: And I bought a triple-deck amplifier, cassette player and radio. It cost me $400. So here I am in, I think I was one of the only students in year 11 at high school who had a car, and so it became popular very quickly. But the car itself wasn't much, but you know, when you work hard and work part time, you learn to appreciate things like that. So it served me in good stead until I was able to buy something probably more appropriate that I could afford at the time.
1: Isn't that amazing? 1100S, what would that be worth today?
2: Probably nothing.
1: Is that right?
2: That used to bounce along, and
1: that's funny.
2: Yeah, it was funny, but it was you know, Morris 1100. I think it had about a 1600cc engine in it. So it, with me and two or three mates in the back of it, it didn't get along real quick. But it was it was fun. But they were great times. And to, as you said, to own your own first car, especially when you work for it yourself, it's an achievement. But I certainly wasn't flush with funds, but you know, it was about that mateship at school. We're all talking about cars and looking at getting into them and that. So, yeah, have some fond memories of back in those days.
1: I remember growing up, my father was very handy with pretty much everything. And I wanted a motorbike to bash around the paddocks of our farm down in Wollongong. And he came home one day with all my mates had these beautiful Yamaha bikes and whatever else. And Dad came home with this thing called a Suzuki Ag bike. And it looked like a Harley Davidson. It just didn't fit at all. And it didn't work. And then, it must have been by midnight that night, Dad got it working. And I couldn't believe it. Like it was rusty. And we bashed around the paddocks for years and years on this thing. And I never, ever thought to upgrade it because he did such a good job of getting it going. But memories. Thanks for coming in. It's terrific seeing you. What have you been up to the last couple of days?
2: Actually, I've been in Sydney the last couple of days, Wednesday, Thursday, down with the New South Wales Joint Organisation, which is a group of mayors, general managers, CEOs, and we're just talking all things local government. We also had some, you know, meetings organised with ministers. On Thursday, there's about eight of them, but, you know, getting an update with regards to the Great Western Highway, where we're at with that. But I was particularly interested in speaking to the Minister for Housing regarding homelessness, and that's Minister Rosa Jackson. And I wasn't able to speak to her directly, but I've spoken to her a couple of times. And, you know, I've got some real concerns about, you know, homelessness, especially in Orange. And when I was in Sydney, I was going out for dinner with some other people, and I walked past the Queen Victoria building in George Street there, and I counted 10 different little setups where of homelessness or rough sleepers, and I was sort of taken back by it. And although they were out of the way, they obviously feel safer being together like that, well lit up. But you know, just the penny dropped, and I thought, well, you know, we've got a real problem in Australia. We're starting to develop a real problem with rough sleepers, homelessness, and particularly here in Orange. There's you know, we've got some concerns, and you know, It's a challenging conversation to have, because whilst some of those people who are homeless, rough sleepers, well, homeless in particular, they're offered accommodation, but for whatever reason, whether it's mental health issues or things like that, they don't want to accept help. You know, that's their way of life. But sometimes that creates complications in other areas as well. So, you know, we've spoken to, when I say we, council, have spoken to some homeless people around town, offered different options, different areas, and sometimes they refuse to accept them, and we don't have any...

0: about this, you know, it's a terrible eyesore with people coming into town. The issue is in Orange City Council. Whilst that Orange City Council can play a part in this, that issue is purely state government. It's on, state rail land. And, we've been in contact with them, or my CEO has been in contact with them. And that's, so it's a state government issue. And we're trying to work with state government to resolve this. It's quite challenging.
1: That must be hard for councils, because the natural thing is to look at where these people are and go, oh, that's council land, but potentially it's not.
0: No, it's not. And even if it is council land, there are areas in town. We don't have powers to move people along. And what I tried to move in council was a notice of motion to have no camping zone in Orange CDB, and that would be incorporated in our liquor-free zone or alcohol-free zone. So that's generally probably a four-block radius of the main street. I tried to move a motion to have that included as a no-camping zone, but I didn't get the support that I needed. But to have that as included as a no-camping zone, we had to offer an alternative, and we did offer the showground, but as it turned out, people didn't want to go to the showground because they felt it was too far out of the CBD, so that created another problem. But unless we have a no camping zone within a perimeter of the main street, we don't have any regulatory powers to move those people along, and that creates another problem. And that's why you're seeing things at the railway station and other areas around town.
1: Yeah, it's a tough one. It's a tough one for all parties concerned. Disability Inclusion Action Plan. It's on exhibition for comment.
0: Yeah, it certainly is, and this is something which we're obviously quite passionate about, and Orange City Council Draft Disability Inclusion Action Plan is currently on exhibition and for community comment. And the plan was developed through consultation with community members, including people with disabilities, their families, carers, local service providers and other advocates. And it actually sets out practical actions council can take across its services, and that includes facilities, events, public spaces, even employment practices to, you know, make our community more accessible, welcoming and inclusive for everyone.
1: Now, what was it, a week or two ago, you were in Launceston for the Tidy Towns, and we came home with, what, three or four awards and recommendations, and another week, more awards. Tourism this time.
0: Yeah, we're very proud of this, but unfortunately, again, we are the bridesmaid in one of the categories. But Orange has voted New South Wales top tourism town at the New South Wales Tourism Association Awards, which are held in Maitland 2 days ago on Wednesday. And Orange won the People's Choice Award after running a very successful social media campaign featuring the faces of local businesses, who are, in my opinion, the heart and soul of our community. And Orange also received second place in the overall Top Tourism Town Award for its population category. And we came in behind Kiama, which was decided by a panel of three judges. So whilst we came second, I think it's fantastic recognition of what we are doing here in Orange. And I think that win is recognition of the strength of our region's tourism offering and the people who make it so welcoming. So, you know, in my opinion, Orange continues to stand out as a destination that offers something in every season, from incredible produce and wine, award-based winning restaurants and beautiful landscape and nature-based activity and cultural experiences. So thank you to everyone who took part and took time to vote, and to those Orange businesses who participated in the promotional campaign also.
1: My wife put on Facebook this morning a photo of 10 years ago today, and we'd bought in Port Macquarie to move to Port Macquarie from Sydney, and one day we went up there in Port Macquarie and she looked at the place that we bought and she goes, I don't want to be here anymore. So I said, what do you want to be in Sydney? She goes, no, I just don't want to be in Port Macquarie. So I said, right. So we came up this day 10 years ago and it was -5. It was pouring rain. We went up to Duntry League to have a game of golf and the whole course was underwater, as everything was in Orange at the time. And she said, oh, I love this town. So we moved here. And it's funny, it was 10 years ago today that she reminded me of this morning. And one of the things that we've learnt to love about Orange is there's something going on in Orange all the time. Be it sport, be it arts, be it, you know, something. There's always something on in Orange pretty much every weekend.
0: So if your wife is listening this morning to celebrate 10 years, are you going to take her back to Duntry League tonight for dinner, or it's great weather for it?
1: I'll be at Duntry League tomorrow. They get enough of my money. We'll go out somewhere tonight. But, yeah, there's always something on in Orange, isn't there?

0: is, but there's also something for everybody as well. And I think that's what makes Orange quite unique, is that there is somebody, something for everybody. I believe that we are a beautiful city, and it doesn't matter where I go. And people say, where are you from? And I said, I'm from Orange. And they've heard of it. And it's only positive feedback which I receive, which is really nice to hear. And if they haven't been here, they want to come here. And I think that's reflected in our visitational figures. And, you know, we get over 1 million people a year come to Orange to either have a look or to experience it. And there's a lot of interest in people wanting to invest here as well. And that creates other challenges, you know, which we have to deal with regarding infrastructure, water security, things like that. But a beautiful place. But it, as you say, like, there's a lot of offerings. And tomorrow night they've got the Dancing with the Stars. And people say, oh, Dancing with the Stars, but it's designed to raise money for the community, you know, with, you know, Cancer Council, things like that. So it's not only about getting together and doing something worthwhile. Generally what we do in this town, we're doing something for somebody else as well, and whether it's Cancer Council, palliative care, organisations like that. You know, you look at Rotary, Lions Club, people who give up their time to raise money to help organisations who are less fortunate than themselves. And I think that's what makes Orange so special. And people often say to me, you know, here's your chance to speak to, you know, Spruik Orange, you know, what is it about Orange that you like? You know, what is it about Orange which is so special to you? And I don't have to think long, because all I know is the people here. And Orange is one of those places which will always help people who are less fortunate themselves, whether you know, you've got a child who's going through some illnesses, they need a hand or something like that. Orange will always, you know, get on board to help where they can, and that's what makes it quite unique. It's the people. But even when you look at our parks, gardens, things like that, or the shows that we put on, you know, it's about working together and to improving what we've already got.
1: Dancing with the Stars. Now, after your not one but two star-studded performances in Rocky Horror, I bet my bottom dollar, Dancing with the Stars, next year you're in it.
0: I was waiting for you to bring up Rocky Horror. And as people would know, I don't sing and I don't dance, but I'm a good sport. And when I was asked to be part of Rocky Horror, to do a narrator, and I thought, what's that? And they said, oh, well, you know, you've got to, you know, just get on the stage, just do a bit of a dance. I said, I don't dance, I don't sing. And they said, oh, well, you know. And anyway, so as it turns out, and there's a few videos and photos getting around of me putting on a corset. And they're a great bunch of people, wonderful bunch of people, the Orange Theatre Group. And I was happy to make a fool of myself for them and to help promote it. And unfortunately for me, other people like what I'd done. And they were starting to get text messages and emails saying, look, can you get him back? Because we missed him. So on the last day, they said, look, we've been asked to get you back. Would you be interested in doing the matinee on the Sunday afternoon?
1: And you were sitting out in the car in your indie gear, just hoping to get the call, of course.
0: Well, I still had the corset in my office. So
1: that's a worry.
0: And people who know me know that I donate my time for Saturday. I'm president of the Soccer Association, and every Saturday I go out there and set up and help with the little kids and that. And I said, yeah, okay, I'll do it. And they were telling me they were really happy because, for some strange reason, within the first 2 hours of them announcing that I was going back, they sold 85 tickets. And they said, you know, like, people actually want to see you, you know, see a different side of, you know, people who are in, prominent people in Orange, I guess, and leaders and that. And so I went on there with a gentleman called David Smythe. Great bloke, and he was in another production which I helped them promote as well. But we got up there, and he was a bit more game than me. He actually had a skirt on and that. But great people to be part of. But I enjoyed the show, and as you do, you go back and come out in the public auditorium, and you just say hello to people and thank them for coming along, which was really great. And people actually, I never heard one bad comment. One negative comment about the Rocky Horror Show. Mm. It was all positive. It was very, very well done for a amateur theatre group. They were very, very good. and People Who Went Along is one of those iconic productions which people can relate to growing up. And at the last song they did, they asked everybody to get on their feet, and they done the time warp, and it was interesting watching people with about no space around them, but they're all, you know, jigging in the crowd, and they remember the moves and that. And I think why I was so unique, I guess, or why people like me, is because my moves weren't probably the traditional time warp moves, or some of them were, but I added a couple of different ones in there, which I thought was quite funny, I guess. And
1: was it easier the second time?
0: Yeah, it was, but I was actually at the front the second time. I wasn't sort of hidden two rows back. And so I come from a different side of the stage, and they sort of pulled me to the front. I thought, oh, no, I'm exposed to everybody. And of course, when you've got lights in your eyes, you can't see. And like I said, I'm probably one of the most uncoordinated people you ever come across. And that's what I found uncomfortable about it. To wear the corset, I thought, oh, well, whatever, you know, I'm going to make a fool of myself anyway, so I might as well go the whole hog here. But yeah, it was great to be part of. And no, they won't be ringing me up and asking me to be Dancing with the Stars, because I'm just not a dancer.
1: Yeah. Have you got time for a song?
0: Yes.
1: Tony Mileto in with us this hour. Enjoy his company. Here's Cat Stevens, Days at the Old Schoolyard.

0: One of his best, Cat Stevens, Days at the Old Schoolyard. I think that was from T for the Tillerman, that album out of 1973, I think, but just fantastic song, Days at the Old Schoolyard. And what's the other song that he's got about where will the children play, about skyscrapers and whatever else?
1: Yeah, I actually went and saw him when he went by his Yusuf something. He changed his name.
0: Yusuf, yeah.
1: Anyway, I went and saw him at the Sydney Entertainment Centre. He was a great performer, but, you know, you talk about, you know, buying boats and your father or somebody close to you, a role model in your life, buying a car, a boat, and one of my favourite songs from Cat Stevens was Father and Son.
0: Oh, I love it.
1: Yeah, and it sort of reminds me of, you know, my eldest son. Yeah, so it's a great performer, and that's a great song you just played.
0: Yeah, thanks for that. It's one of the great things about this radio station is you get to choose your music, you know. You're not told what you're going to play, but I tend to play the 70s stuff, but a lot of our listeners love the 60s and whatever else, and, you know, they call us up and say, have you got this, and we'll find it for you. So that's one of the things for our listeners. If you ever got a song you want us to play, give us a call and we'll find it for you.
1: Yeah, I actually like late 70s and 80s, late 70s, you know, Australian bands like Ted Murray Gang, Old 55, Skyhooks, you know. I grew up with, that was a good you know, part of my life in the 80s, obviously, going through high school and stuff like that, leaving high school. Great memories, some great musicians around then, great bands, and certainly bring back some memories.
0: I've probably seen Richard Clapton more than 150 times over the years, and he's still going in. He has this concert once a year at the State Theatre in Sydney, and he's done it for, I think, probably 25, 30 years now, and he does one concert on a Saturday night at the State Theatre, and it's coming up in July. And he charges more than probably Kiss would have in the heyday, but I mean, he can do it. But,
1: yeah, well, Kiss was another group, and it was funny how times change. I was out at Rep Soccer out of Jack Brabham on Sunday, and our teams were going around, and there was a team from Dubbo there. They would have been 15s or 16s, and they were warming up as you do on the field. And they had this boom box going, and it was music, and I'm trying to be polite here, which I probably couldn't understand. It's boom, boom, boom, boom, and they're jigging around. And when I was coaching, I probably liked the kids to listen to what I always had to say, or, you know, my instructions of how we're going to play the game. But these fellows were getting motivated with this boom box, and you could hear it probably across two or three fields. But just interesting how they change, and, you know, how you get motivated for a game these days.
0: Absolutely. Well, back to some of the council events or things happening in Orange. Community Climate Action Plan Engagement Report on exhibition. What's that about?
1: Yeah, Orange City Council is putting together a Community Climate Action Plan to support local climate action. And the plan is to help households, businesses, schools and community groups take simple, practical steps to make Orange more sustainable and resilient. And it will also guide council in looking after things that we all rely on, things such as our roads, water, parks and community services. And people may recall that back in March, Council conducted a series of workshop surveys asking the community what they thought should be included in the plan, or what matters to them, and what these people were concerned about and what actions they'd like to see. So as a result of that, we took their feedback and what people were saying, and they felt that Council needs to lead by example and reduce our own emissions. Drought was a big concern, and Council should provide support for medium-sized businesses to be more energy efficient.
0: As far as the drought's concerned, we've had a little bit of rain this week. Was it getting to a stage where you're looking over your shoulder going, oh, here we go again, like you had probably 5 or 6 years ago, or was it much improved because of the harvesting?
1: No, we weren't concerned at this point of time because we always had just over 80% in the water catchment area. And we, as of the towards the end of this year, we've got East Orange wetlands coming. We're going to start, you know, doing that with, you know, stormwater there as well. But, you know, we'll have two wetlands, and that'll increase our water capacity to a greater extent. So we're always looking ahead. You know, we need to drought-proof Orange, because as people would be aware, we're not on a river. So water security is very important to us. So we're looking at other opportunities. You know, if we don't have enough water, where are we going to get it from? And we've got that pipeline connectivity happening as well. And I'm also a water portfolio mayor as well. So and that gives me a better foot into what's going on and how to influence what Orange can achieve, I guess, and what we need. We need to have water security because our city continues to grow, and you can't. This is one of the problems they've got down in Western Sydney. They've got an airport there, they've got no infrastructure like road infrastructure. They've got these housing estates going on there, but they haven't allowed for the water and sewage to accommodate these big developments. So that's, when we talk about Orange, yes, we've got a few subdivisions occurring, but you need that infrastructure, water security, you need water, sewer, all those type of things. So you can't just build houses, you've got to be able to service them. And whilst we continue to grow, we have to be mindful that we need, water sewage to go into these new estates. We also need electricity, roads, things like that. So it's not just a matter of building houses, it's a lot more to it than that. And, we continue to grow in the industrial section also. So they require water, sewer, things like that. Otherwise, if you can't provide that, people won't come here.
0: This is not a council issue, but one of the things, and I actually mentioned it on my show, my breakfast show, I think it was Tuesday, I've watched, since being in Orange, I've watched North Orange grow, and I can't for the life of me work out why there are not schools there. Like the kids stand on the corner and they go down to James Sheehan and other parts of Orange to get their schooling. And you look at North Orange, there's no schools there. But that's obviously not a council issue. That's a government issue widely, I guess.
1: Yeah, you're exactly right, Dodge. And, people have asked me the same question. And the government, my understanding is the government will work on a formula that the schools in Orange have to be filled as it is. And there's one school in Orange, which is only about 60%, is my understanding.
0: Right.
1: And so until they're all filled, the government will not look. That's a public school. The government won't look at building new schools whilst ever the others aren't running at capacity, and they're not at this point in time, and that's what I've been told. So regardless of whether Orange is growing or not, the schools have to be filled before you build another one.
0: I think sometimes when you live in a city that you love, you kind of tend to get a little bit insular, and sometimes you mightn't really venture too often out of Orange. You said, you've spent the last couple of days with a bunch of other councillors, which is really cool. What are they telling you about their places? What are their main concerns as opposed to what we might be caring about?
1: We all have similar concerns or similar challenges, I guess. Where we are a bit different to some of those other councils is we're financially stable. And we're not looking at a special rate variation where a lot of them are because they have to. And, with the government rate pegging at 3% or whatever, is very challenging for all councils. There's a lot of cost shifting with government services, things like that. That's also challenging as well. But one of the biggest challenges we're all faced with is housing and not being able to provide enough for our communities. So that's something which we all talk about, government funding is another big one. The funding isn't there available, what was there last year and previous to that. So we are facing numerous challenges, and we need to be financially responsible as well. And so very similar like that. They're the similar type of commonalities which we all face, and we talk about those. And having the opportunity to speak to ministers and asking them those questions, on behalf of our ratepayers or residents, what's affecting them or concerning them is a good opportunity.
0: Yeah, it's interesting. A decade or so ago, the big issue for councils was mergers. Now, you rub shoulders with councillors of all different sizes. Is it your opinion, without naming any, is it your opinion that some councils are probably struggling because they're just too small and probably should, join with a bigger one, a bigger brother?
1: Yeah, I never speak about other councils. I never, because I don't know why, why they're in a financial position that they're in. I never comment on other councils because I don't know their circumstances. All I know is that, we're all faced by similar challenges, and it's up to them to decide whether it's in their best interest to merge with somebody else, not mine.
0: One of the feedbacks that you were just talking about, that climate change feedback from the public, was emissions. Is there an incumbent on a council like Orange to try to go more electric, or is it just that it's not feasibly economically feasible to switch out all your machinery ongoing?
1: It is, and, you know, but there needs to be a benefit as well, you know, whether it's a benefit, you know, to reduce admissions, which we obviously mindful of, and we try and do. But we're also limited by a budget and how we do that. And when we don't have the money, it needs to come from somewhere, so we rely on government grants. But at the end of the day, you know, we want to play our part in reducing admissions, and I think we do that quite well. And we look at opportunities to, you know, where possible, you know, use solar panels, things like that. But one of the benefits of the JO, or the Joint Organisation, is that by being part of that, we have a bigger influence with getting better prices with regards to electricity, things like that. So it's a bit like going to a meeting. If you go to a meeting with somebody by yourself, they'll just sort of palm you off in some ways. But if you go to a meeting, you take in five or six of your friends, people are going to sit up and listen and say, well, these people are serious. With the joint organisations and country mayors, we're able to do that. So we're a much stronger voice than what it would if I just turned up to say to a minister, look, can I speak to you about homelessness, things like that. The smarter way to do it, in my opinion, is that I get a few other mayors to go with me and say, look, we've got this problem in Orange, Bathurst, and so forth. And we do that with regards to the Great Western Highway, myself and the mayors from Bathurst, you know, Forbes, Lithgow, Cowra, Oberon. We will, you know, as a cohort of mayors, we will address those issues because we know that we're all affected in similar ways.
0: You were just talking about Great Western Highway. We had Phil Donato on air, as we do, the other day, and I mentioned to him one of the real concerns for those business owners that are really being badly affected by the closure of the Mitchell Causeway is they must be scared that as time goes on, they'll be forgotten about. So it's incumbent on everyone, isn't it, to just keep pressing government on their behalf and everyone's behalf out here to make sure it's not a forgotten issue, and the government's probably hoping that it will go away, as they always do.
1: Oh, look, it's not going away, and I think the government are aware of that. They've got a huge problem, and I guess the question is how they're going to deal with it. And they're in a, you know, I listened to a couple of ministers whilst I was in Sydney, and they're probably 2 to 4 weeks away with a decision on how they're going to do that. That's what I'm told. But in saying that, to their credit, they're looking at ways of facilitating, you know, things in a much more streamlined way. And what I mean by that is that whilst there are disruptions to traffic flow going across the causeway there, they're looking at, you know, doing upgrades. One of the things which came out of the meeting was the confusion about the varying speed limits along there. You could be doing 40, you could be doing 50, 60, up to 70, 80 in some areas. So what they're telling me is that they're in the process of changing it to one speed limit all the way through there. So there, you know, there might be an area where there's 60 when you start, but they were looking at 60 to 70 kilometres from one end to the other.
0: Yeah, that's a good point.
1: And also not allowing trucks to overtake, and that was another issue which has been raised, where there's been, you know, video on social media with some trucks trying to overtake on a blind corner, things like that, which is a real concern to the government, also the police. So they're talking about introducing, you know, a traffic law, I think it is, where trucks aren't permitted to overtake.
0: Yeah, good. Arts. We do arts very well in Orange.
1: We do. I see arts about a matter of interpretation, how you want to look at art. It's a bit like, you know, yeah, well, you know, whether it's a photograph or whether it's art in particular, I think it's always a great discussion point. And, you know, it's the way you interpret it. What I might see in art or a painting or a photograph might be different to what you would interpret it. So it's something which I've learned to appreciate more than I used to, I guess.
0: So there's an art exhibition on at the Orange City Library. It's called Waste to Art.
1: Actually, isn't that on this afternoon? And at 5:30, I've been asked to go down there and be part of the proceedings there, and I'll be handing out some prizes to the winners. But this year's theme is Shrink Your Footprint and Encourage Entrants to Create Art That Fits Into a Shoebox. So I'm interested to see what's been created.
0: That's brilliant.
1: Yeah, I went there last year, and I was quite taken back by how of some of the art and how it was invented, and especially from a couple of our smaller schools like Spring Hill, and who have very good teachers out there who lead their students, but very great use of the imagination. And you know, this is about turning everyday objects headed for landfill into meaningful miniature art. And waste to art shares its waste reduction message in a unique way by encouraging the community to showcase their creativity, as I said. And this year there's 85 entries from schools, community groups, aspiring artists and recycling enthusiasts to show what they can do. So I'm looking forward to getting down there. And I'll be there a bit early because I like to have a look to see what they've done and ask some questions and just to get a better understanding about why they've you know, made something out of waste.
0: Waste is a huge issue, isn't it? Like, a lot of people probably don't realise that there are two trains a day come out of Sydney that go through Goulburn and they dump waste in an old open-cut mine near Tarago. And there are two a day. And they are massive carriages behind massive locos, and that's Sydney's waste. And for any government, any council, I guess, it's probably a big issue to try and work out how much time you've got before you have to go and find another site to put rubbish. So it is a huge issue. So if you can work on reducing waste, and I remember you were saying to me the other day that that ZestFest won an award in Launceston for the fact that it tried to cut out plastic cups and go to other receptacles to drink from. So all these little ideas add up big.
1: Yeah, they certainly do. And what you're referring to is where council won an award for keeping just over 5,000 cups out of landfill. And this is what this is all about, this, you know, waste to art. It's an opportunity to build something or create something, but also keep products out of landfill. And that's what we're trying to do. And where possible, we look at recycling, do stuff like that. And I think that Orange City Council, with the assistance of our community, do that very well. Better than some, but you know, it's something which we're quite passionate about, and I know that our community are also.
0: Yeah, it's interesting. You can go out to the tip and you can dump your stuff, and you can you can buy some other stuff, like, you know, like golf clubs. You can, you know, some people go out there and there's a beautiful chest of drawers that they've just turned over, and you go, well, and then you can buy it cheaply. So it's almost like the trash and treasure situation, isn't it?
1: Yeah, well, it's not a tip these days, Dodgers.
0: Oh, sorry.
1: It's called a waste depot.
0: I'm old school.
1: So am I. And
0: was it transfer station or something?
1: Oh, there's some political correct names. We used to call it a tip or a rubbish dump, but now it's called a waste depot, and for good reasons too, because I think that the functions of a waste depot are a lot more diverse than what they used to be. I remember when I was a kid, we used to go to the tip, as we've said, and you just, you know, back the car up or the trailer and just shovel everything off, and there'd be a bit of everything in there. But these days it's about sorting and putting things in different L-shaped bins, things like that, which, you know, we introduced recently. You know, we've got our cardboard recycling, metal, plastics, all those type of things. So I think we're a lot more advanced as far as, you know, knowledge and education is concerned these days about what we should be doing, whether it's to, you know, reduce emissions, things like that. Back when I was a young fellow, you know, you couldn't go to, you know, the tip or the waste depot and buy compost, things like that. It just didn't exist. But we sort of catered for everything. There was no such thing as a, you know, an area where you could buy bikes or anything which somebody else didn't want. But, you know, there's people go out there and they will go to the shop out there and they'll buy old cupboards and things and they do them up, and whether it's for themselves or just trying to make a bit of extra cash, you know, it's and it's also, you know, an opportunity to just meet other people and who have similar interests in what you do. So a lot of it isn't rubbish as such. It's things which can be reused, and, you know, sometimes organisations where you want to donate say, look, we don't need anything, you know, to give to people less fortunate than ourselves who may need it. And I'm talking about Vinnies, Cement at the Pool, people like that. They may already have enough of it, so they can't take it. And, you know, decent people don't want to throw it away. They think, you know, well, if somebody else can use it, you know, they can. And, you know, I'm just redoing my kitchen at the moment, and I've quickly worked out that I couldn't use my own pots, you know, because I've got in this inverter stove.
0: Oh, yeah.
1: And so I won't take the old pots. I've had to buy new pots, and I've got these good set of pots. I thought, well, what am I going to do with them? I don't want to throw them away.
0: Are you a cook?
1: No.
0: Oh.
1: I can cook for myself, that's about it. But look, I can cook a little bit, but I'm not great. But it's hard to argue with yourself. So it, I thought, well, what am I going to do with them? But I'm going to put him in a box and I'll take him out there, or I'll take him to Vinny's or somebody else, and things like that, because, you know, I don't like throwing something away that somebody else may be able to use, especially when there's nothing wrong with it. I don't see any sense in that.
0: Yeah.
1: And somebody can use them, well, so be it.
0: You just reminded me, I've got 11 sets of left-handed golf clubs in my garage, and none of them work. So if anyone wants them, please come by my house. You can have them because they're not working currently, and I refuse to go and buy another set. Hey, thanks very much for coming in, as you always do. Really appreciate your time.
1: Not a problem at all. It's always a pleasure, and always happy to catch up with yourself or Jeff, and just talk about, you know, those things which are important to people here in Orange. Thanks for the opportunity.
0: Good on you. Here's Bruce Springsteen, and we thank our Mayor Tony Mileto for his time this week.

The great man, Bruce Springsteen, Brilliant Disguise at 10 to 11 on our Friday morning. I'll be back with my morning muster Saturday version tomorrow. Thanks for joining us. And we thank again our Mayor, Tony Mulatto, for joining us for this hour. See you tomorrow.

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1: National Radio News.
2: Hello, I'm Laura Devoy. The federal government has rejected new analysis. The government's proposed tax changes will increase rents and reduce construction of new homes. The analysis has been conducted by the property industry. It claims the tax changes will see rents rise by $9 a week, while the number of new home builds will be reduced by 9,000 over the next 4 years. Government modelling shows 90% of young Australians will be better off under the Albanese government's tax proposals. Health Minister Mark Butler has told the Seven Network it's not surprising industry groups are defending the status quo.
3: Officials say going forward there'll be a modest impact of rents of about $2 a week. Other independent groups like the Grattan Institute have backed up that modelling, but over time there'll be downward pressure on rents, not upward pressure.
2: New figures show Australia's greenhouse gas emissions fell 2% last year. Data released today by the federal government estimate emissions released for the year to December 2025 were just under 455 million tonnes. The report says a 3.8% decrease in electricity emissions reflects renewables generation and the ongoing displacement of coal and gas. The New South Wales State Emergency Service has responded to more than 320 incidents in the past 24 hours following heavy rainfall. Several flood rescues were performed on the Central Coast for cars which became trapped in floodwaters. The SES says all persons were brought to safety. A severe weather warning for heavy rainfall has been cancelled this morning. Israeli Prime Minister Benjamin Netanyahu has ordered his troops to seize control of 70% of the Gaza Strip. Under the ceasefire brokered last October, Israel has direct control of 53% of the occupied Palestinian territory. But Israeli forces have been advancing their positions since then, and reports suggest 900 Palestinians have been killed since the ceasefire came into effect. A regional New South Wales community will continue to have access to full postal services after the successful sale of the local licensed post office. As Shannon Kirkwood reports, the fight to retain those services continues for other communities.
4: Concerns had been raised after long-time licensees of the service in Grenfell announced they'd be selling up after 20 years, with locals fearing they'd lose more essential services. But handover arrangements are underway after the LPO was sold to another experienced licensee operator. 73 communities across the nation lost access to full postal services last year. The New South Wales Riverina town of Collyamberley is just one regional community fighting to have its full LPO status reinstated.
2: Celine Dion will headline a tribute concert for Australian music legend John Farnham later this year. The Songs of John Farnham, a Living Legend, will be held at Rod Laver Arena in September. Funds raised will go towards Head and Neck Cancer Australia. Farnham was diagnosed with mouth cancer in 2024. Dion and Farnham performed together at Rod Laver Arena in 2018. Three biologists have named a newly discovered species of wasp after Australian Formula One driver Oscar Piastri. The Guesped Piastri lived in Burmese amber in northern Myanmar, which is a similar colour to Piastri's F1 team McLaren. It dates back to the middle of the Cretaceous period, around 98 million years ago, but is now extinct.
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9: G'day, I'm Andrew Gee, independent federal member for Clare. I recently moved a motion in the Australian Parliament calling on governments to bring in a support package for our businesses going broke because of the indefinite closure of the Great Western Highway, and also to commit major funding in the budget for improved road access between the Central West and Sydney. Unbelievably, when it came to a vote, no Labor or One Nation MP supported it, and hardly any Liberals or Nationals either. Rest assured that I'll be keeping up the fight for the support our communities need and deserve. Authorised by AG Orange.
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11: We're tracking the decades. Welcome, Gary West.
12: Thank you, Randall. Our second hour together this week, and songs from the shows, and also from a country perspective, the lady known as Jeannie C. Riley and her huge number one hit, when the song wasn't in favour with what the masses were buying. Plus great memories from the 40s right through to the 1980s. But let's kick off the hour with this song out of the 1970s. No.

0: Quite a big hit in 1975, Harry Chapin and the Cats in the Cradle. You know, I'm sure there's many of you listening that have a favourite song or would like to say hello to somebody. Well, I'd love to be able to be the person to do just that. All you need to do is email me the details and we'll do it on one of our shows in coming weeks. The email address is simple. Don't forget this, two R's in the Gary. So it's garywest@mail.com. Two R's, GARRYWEST, all one word, @mail.com. Send me the details of what you'd like to hear or write your comments on the program and I'll be only too happy to oblige over the next few weeks.
1: Remembering the good times and great memories. Where are they now?

This week, our spotlight turns to Gene Pitney, an international singing star and one of America's most famous songwriters, who has defined early success into what are today pop standards. Gene Pitney was born and raised in the town of Summers in Connecticut in the US, where he also formed his first band.

That same year, he scored his first top 20 single, Town Without Pity. It was used as the title track to a Kirk Douglas Western film. The song won a Golden Globe Award and was nominated for an Academy Award for Best Song. When

0: People don't realize that I was the first pop singer to ever be on there, which means you're going to be very scrutinized in being up there. It was a really scary moment. You know, it's amazing that anything came out at all.
1: In 1962, Gene Pitney recorded one of his best-known hits as a performer, the Burt Bacharach, Hal David song, The Man Who Shot Liberty Valance, which peaked in the U.S. at number 4.
2: When Liberty Valance rode to town, the women folk would hide.
1: Meanwhile, Pitney wrote for many others, including He's a Rebel for The Crystals, Today's Teardrops for Roy Orbison, Rubberball for Bobby V, and Hello Mary Lou for Ricky Nelson. Here's a portion of Gene's version of the song.

The all-girl group, The Crystals, version of He's a Rebel, actually kept Gene Pitney from getting to number one on the charts with his next hit, Only Love Can Break a Heart.

Over in Great Britain, Gene's highest charting single was in 1964, with another Burt Bacharach Hal David song, 24 Hours from Tulsa, which reached number 5.

This song also reached the top 20 charts in the US for Gene Pitney, who was such a talented musician in general. He contributed to piano tracks on the Rolling Stones' early recording sessions, scored another hit as a singer in the UK with the Jagger Richards song, That Girl Belongs to Yesterday, also in 1964.

0: Back home in the States, Gene Pitney was busy working with Neil Sedaka for another chart topper where he took over the vocals from Neil Sedaka on It Hurts to Be in Love. Pitney singing the lead vocals, leaving Sedaka's trademark backing harmonies intact on the record. In 1965, Gene Pitney recorded two successful albums with country singer George Jones, and they were voted the most promising country and western duo of the year.
1: Just as far as I can remember, she'll remain the rose of my heart.
0: Pitney's international career slowed down a lot in the 1980s until 1989, when he scored his first number one hit in the United Kingdom in a duet with Soft Cell's Mark Almond. The song, Something's Got a Hold of My Heart, had been a solo hit for Pitney back in 1967.

On April 5, 2006, while on tour in the United Kingdom, Gene Pitney was found dead of a heart attack in his hotel room. His final show the previous evening had earned him, as always, a standing ovation. He was buried in his own hometown of Somers in Connecticut.

by the Rock and Roll Hall of Fame in 2002. Certainly the worldwide music industry continues to recognise this immense talent and the contribution he made to pop, country and rock music over many, many years. Our focus this hour turned the spotlight directly on Gene Pitney, and here he is with one of his greatest hits.

Tracking the Decades with Len Barry's song 1, 2, 3. One of two big hits he had during the 60s. Many of you remember Starsky and Hutch many years ago, Michael Glasser and David Soul. Of course, David Soul went on to perform in major musicals, mainly in London, and also he recorded a couple of big songs. This was the most popular.

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she had me, and the sun was always shining. But then one day I left my girl.

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And let's stay with the musical Punctured Wagon, and this time the movie version, of course, Lee Marvin and this classic.

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0: Let's focus on birthdays and events that happened across the decades.
1: The legendary Elvis Presley was 21 when he recorded his first big hit, Heartbreak Hotel. That was in 1956. Mickey Rooney was 21 when he married little-known actress at the time, Ava Gardner, who was 19. It was 1942. The marriage only lasted a year. U.S. country singer Loretta Lynn was 15 when she married a fella called Oliver Lynn in 1948. He died in 1996. They remained together up until the time of his death. Insulin, used for type 1 diabetes, was first discovered in 1922. And what a godsend it is today for so many people. It was during this week, Michael Jackson's Thriller album became the best-selling album of all time in 1984. Jackson was nominated also for 12 Grammy Awards. Siegfried Fleischbacher, one half of the German-American magicians known as Siegfried and Roy, died aged 81. Their act ended actually in 1990 when Roy was attacked by a tiger in one of their shows in Vegas. It occurred on Roy's actual 59th birthday. However, he died from complications of COVID-19. He was 75. And here's one to finish. The item we're all aware of, the WC, is for, of course, our toilet. And the WC means water closet. And in 1863, it was pioneered and created by a chap called Thomas Crapper. What a name. He created a one-piece flushing toilet and the world's first self-raising seat. Goodness me. What a name. Thomas Crapper. And that's a look at events in decades past. Now, out of the late 1950s, here's a bit of rock and roll.

0: fabulous Bill Haley and the Comets, and Shake, Rattle and Roll.
1: Now it's time for another look at Where Are They Now?
0: This hour we look at the true story of a very spirited woman and her fight with the Harbour Valley PTA. This is a song you wouldn't think would be successful during the hard-rocking late 60s. But in 1968, a struggling young Texas girl named Jeannie Riley, who'd been living in Nashville, working as a secretary on Music Row, was urged by a friend and his wife to record a new song written by Tom.

0: 3 days later, she reluctantly took the song to a recording session and, in her words, angrily blurted out the words to the Harper Valley PTA.
1: I was told I was going to have a number one pop record, and I thought I'm going to lose my country identity before I ever gain it. With all this anger inside, it sounded like I was really into the song.
0: But later, when she finally heard the finished song, all that anger she blurted out during the recording session became sweet music to her ears.
1: When I heard the playback, all negative thoughts that I had about it, the window. I got goosebumps all over, and everybody else did too. We did Harper Valley in 15 minutes, the finished cut. Nothing was added, no overdubs or anything, and nothing subtracted. Finished product the world would hear in 15 minutes.
0: Harper Valley PTA zoomed to the top of the pop charts, and that number one rating seems even more incredible when you consider that 1968 was the height of the psychedelic rock era, America's DJ Don Turner said.
2: This was like a psychedelic era we were going through with the Cream and Sunshine of Your Love and the Psychedelic Reaction and Psychotic Five and all these things that were on the radio. It was this little simple country song by Jeannie C. Riley. Never really done anything up to that point, and it just, I think, was unique enough to catch all of our attention.
0: The success of Harper Valley PTA garnered the Grammy for the Best Female Country Vocal Performance for Riley, and the fame generated by that mega hit has followed Jeannie around nearly 20 years after it was released.
1: When I'll have people come up with this big stack of records and pictures they've collected through the years and want me to sign all of them. And I can't imagine why, you know, they wrote in on me that I meant that much to them, but I sure appreciate that fact.
0: In subsequent years, she's had moderate chart success with country music, but never again duplicated the success of the Harper Valley PTA. She later became a born-again Christian and began recording gospel music during the late 70s, and until recently was still appearing in concerts throughout the USA. Jeannie C. Riley remembered this week.
3: The day my mama shocked it to the Harper Valley PTA.
0: Thank you so much for your company once again this week with our Tracking the Decades. And we'll be here again, same time, next week, with more news, information, activities, events, and the greatest songs covering the last 60 years with Gary West. Have a wonderful time ahead, and I'll see you in 7 days. Goodbye now.

45 RPM, playing the music of Michael Jackson this week. Over the next 2 hours, you'll hear how the American superstar, along with members of his family, helped reshape the music of the world. Hello, I'm Wes James.

0: 45 RPM playing the most requested tunes from Michael Jackson, his family and collaborators. That's Say Say Say from MJ and Paul McCartney. Now let us know what songs you'd like to hear from him on 1-800-045-RPM. Says, what is the song you want?
1: Can I please get the Jackson 5 ABC?
0: What's your connection with it?
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0: 45 RPM, classic tunes from the vinyl era. This week, a special show honouring the music of Michael Jackson. This hour, Ward has a fun quiz that will test your knowledge on some of his collaborations. And Newman has an insightful look at the music legacy of Michael Jackson, how he and those who he worked with helped change the face of popular music. And Newman's summary at the end of his segment is well worth waiting for. The history of pop on the other side of this on 45 RPM.
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3: Before Michael Jackson, American pop often ran on two separate tracks. African-American musicians were shaping the sound of rock, soul, and disco. But mainstream radio formats and the new gatekeeper, MTV, still treated black music like a side category, instead of the centre of popular culture. If you switched on the TV in the early 80s, pop stardom was usually presented in white faces and rock band imagery. Jackson didn't just enter that world, he changed how it worked. He came in with two things at once, polish and ambition. He'd grown up inside Motown's hit-making machine, so he knew how to deliver. But as an adult artist, he also understood the real problem wasn't talent, it was access. Off the Wall proved he could own the dance floor. Then he aimed higher. He wanted music that couldn't be boxed in. With producer Quincy Jones, he built a sound that pulled people together. R&B and funk at the core, but with rock guitar, pop hooks and ballads that felt instantly familiar. That's the quiet revolution inside Thriller. Take Beat It, a rock guitar solo from Eddie Van Halen that sat inside a song driven by a black groove. Jackson was saying, you don't have to pick one lane, or The Girl Is Mine, a collaboration with Paul McCartney, which made a very public point. He belonged right in the middle of mainstream pop. The hits were huge, sure, but the bigger message was even louder. Black artistry didn't have to be allowed into the centre. It could be the centre. And then there was the visual fight. MTV launched in 1981 and leaned hard into rock, often sidelining black performers. When Billie Jean hit in 1983, MTV didn't jump in straight away, but the pressure was impossible to ignore. The video became one of the first by a black artist to get heavy rotation. And when it did, millions of people saw a new kind of pop star. Sharp, stylish, cinematic, unmistakably black and completely unavoidable. If Billie Jean cracked the door open, Motown 25 blew it off its hinges. For Americans, it was a Motown anniversary TV special. 25 years of a label that had taken black music into the mainstream. Jackson stepped out in a sequin jacket and single glove and did Billie Jean like the camera belonged to him. The moonwalk wasn't just a trick, it was a cultural shortcut. And in just a few seconds, he showed the world what pop could look like when performance, style, and black music weren't separated, but fused. Then the Thriller short film raised the stakes higher again. Music videos stopped being simple promos and became events, stories, costumes, choreography, with the whole world watching at once. Jackson didn't just sell records. He made pop feel global and cinematic. You can still see the blueprint today. Big hooks, genre mixing, and visuals that turn a release into a moment. To summarise, before Michael Jackson, the mainstream could treat black innovation as something to borrow from. After him, it had to look directly at black artistry on radio, on MTV, in stadiums, and across the world. With the History of Pop, I'm Newman for 45 RPM.

0: 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Michael Jackson and Cedar Garrett. I just can't help loving you. One of the many hit tunes Jackson had in Australia during his amazing 45-year career. Coming up, the music gets stronger and a little more adventurous. 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
3: Well, hello, fellow moonwalkers. This week it's all about Michael Jackson's collaborations, duets, guest spots, and studio moments where other stars stepped into the booth with him. Our thanks go out to Yvonne in Searle for the inspiration, so let's see how many collabs you can pick. Are you ready to put on the shiny glove? Let's go. Question 1. Michael Jackson's The Girl Is Mine is a duet with which former Beatle? Question 2. Not every MJ collaboration was billed up front. Which 1983 Rockwell hit features Michael on the chorus? And which Jackson brother also appears on backing vocals? And question 3. Two Jackson tracks share a global theme, the charity anthem We Are The World and the humanitarian single Heal The World. A. Who co-wrote We Are The World with Michael Jackson? B. Who produced the original recording? And C. In what year was Heal The World released as the single? I'll have the answers for you in just a moment, but first, some thinking music by our man, the Maestro.

Now, let's give you the questions again ahead of the answers. Michael Jackson, The Girl Is Mine is a duet with which former Beatle? The answer, of course, Paul McCartney.

Question 2. Not every MJ collaboration was billed up front. Which 1983 Rockwell hit features Michael on the chorus? And which Jackson brother also appears on backing vocals? The answer? It's Somebody's Watching Me. And Jermaine Jackson is on backing vocals as well.

And question three. Two Jackson tracks share a global theme. The charity anthem We Are the World and the humanitarian single Heal the World. A. Who co-wrote We Are the World with Michael Jackson? The answer, Lionel Richie. B. Who produced the original recording? Quincy Jones. And C. In what year was Heal the World released as a single? 1992.

So how did you go? One right, nice, you're on the board and off the wall in the best possible way. Two out of three, that's strong, you've got the rhythm, you've got the facts, and now you're almost dangerous. And all three, so take a bow. That's the thriller level trivia. Send your quiz ideas to request at 45rpmradio.com. And don't stop until you get enough on 45rpm.

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6: Hello, I'm Peter Hislop. Fire and Rescue Victoria is considering restarting a class action against PFAS foam manufacturer 3M after the federal government began their own lawsuit yesterday. The Commonwealth is suing the manufacturer for $2 billion, alleging the company withheld information about the foam product containing forever chemicals. Firefighters were preparing to be a lead litigant in a class action in 2023, but then the state government intervened to stop the case. FRV Chief Fire Officer Mick Tisbury says the federal lawsuit will send a powerful message to multinational chemical companies. The federal government has defended the decision not to publicly release cabinet documents about counter-terrorism funding tendered to the Royal Commission on Anti-Semitism. Yesterday, Environment Minister Murray Watt confirmed the government had filed a public interest immunity claim on advice from the Department of Prime Minister and Cabinet. Attorney General Michelle Rowland told the ABC Commissioner Virginia Bell can release the information.
7: It's a well-established legal principle that cabinet documents and information of that nature attract public interest immunity in legal proceedings and royal commissions. For decisions about whether to disclose cabinet information are ultimately a matter for the commissioner.
6: The Australian Competition and Consumer Commission is alleging Amazon sold kids' unicorn backpacks on its online marketplace, which did not comply with safety warnings. It's the first federal court action taken by the watchdog against an online marketplace. ACCC Deputy Chair Katrina Lowe says if a breach is found, there will be a significant penalty.
8: We do consider that this is very serious conduct and will be seeking a penalty that reflects that view. The maximum penalty for breach of the relevant provisions is $50 million for corporations.
6: Researchers say there is limited evidence to suggest food labels reduce sugar intake among low-income groups. Laura Devoy reports.
9: A study led by researchers at the University of Sydney found front-of-pack labelling can reduce sugar consumption at a broad population level, but there's little evidence the labels are effective in reducing sugar intake among low-income or socioeconomically disadvantaged consumers. And they're unlikely to substantially reduce inequalities in diet and health without broader structural interventions. The findings come amid calls from the Australian Medical Association to introduce a sugar tax in a bid to address Australia's high rates of obesity. Researchers say front-of-pack labelling may be most effective when implemented alongside other strategies like a sugar tax.
6: The first vessel in the government's maritime strategic fleet has been announced today. The ANL Kokoda is a large cargo ship capable of transporting cargo and emergency supplies. The announcement comes 4 years after Labor's election pledge to create a strategic fleet of 12 merchant vessels. Up until today, there were just 9 large Australian flagged ships. Minister for Infrastructure Catherine King says the ANL Kokoda will be the first to participate in the strategic fleet pilot program.
10: We always like to have things done as quickly as we possibly can, but we've got to learn from experience. So we'll undertake the pilot, we'll work on the 12 vessels through that period of time as well.
6: And Blue Origin says all personnel have been accounted for after its new Glenn rocket experienced a malfunction and exploded on the launch pad at Cape Canaveral in Florida. The rocket was being prepared for the fourth mission to launch satellites next week. And in NRL tonight, the Sharks face the Sea Eagles at home in Sydney. Cronulla co-captain Cameron McGuinness will play his 100th game for the side after he opened up on his decision to depart the Sharks at season's end.
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0: 45 RPM playing the most requested tunes from Michael Jackson, his family and collaborators. Jackson 5, I Want You Back. And let us know what songs you'd like to hear from MJ on 1-800-045-RPM. Aliki, what was the song you wanted?
1: I'd like Blame It on the Boogie by Michael Jackson.
0: And what's your connection with that?
1: That song came out and my family and I just moved from New Zealand and we'd go to the beach every single Saturday. And that particular summer, that song played all the time. So I've just got these amazing memories of going to the beach and lying under casuarina trees with that song.

0: 45 RPM, playing the best of yesterday, today. And if you've just joined us, welcome to 45 RPM. This week, a very special show honouring the music of Michael Jackson. Of course, our regular features are here, including Lost 45s. This week, Cam takes us back to 1978, when Diana Ross and Michael Jackson teamed up for a soulful, streetwise reimagining of The Wizard of Oz. Next, the curious story of a Jackson 5 song that did well in Adelaide, but in Sydney and Brisbane, a local cover by an Australian gospel trio who toured with Burt Bacharach got the hit. That story and song next on Aussie Legends with Linda Peace, here on 45 RPM.
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5: At a Time When and I Love You So by Perry Como and Never Never Never by Shirley Bassey were riding high on the Australian charts. Hallelujah Day by the Jackson 5 peaked at number 11 on Adelaide's 5AD Top 40 chart and number 34 on Sydney's 2UW. A local cover by the Queensland gospel trio Family climbed to number 6 on Brisbane's Good Guy Station 4AP. And according to Kent's retrospective chart, their version also reached number 30 in Sydney and 65 nationally. Over the years, a number of Australian acts have recorded covers of Michael Jackson and Jackson 5 songs. For example, Human Nature recorded ABC, I'll Be There, and I Want You Back for their two Motown-themed albums. Incidentally, the group also opened for Michael Jackson on the History World Tour in 1997. Anthony Kalia and The Idea of North both recorded Man in the Mirror. Nikki Webster tackled ABC and 70s pop favourite Sherbet released The Love You Say as the B-side to their first hit single, Can You Feel It Baby? But the only Jackson 5 cover by an Australian act to become a genuine chart hit in the vinyl era was Family's version of Hallelujah Day. Phil Truscott from the trio remembers.
6: Well, we've been trying to get an album recorded on the M7 network, and our manager worked there. His name is David Smallbone. Well, David went to his boss and said, can we put out an album with this group that I've got called Family? Well, the boss said, no way in the world. It's gospel music and it won't work. But when he was in the US, he heard this song called Hallelujah Day and brought it back and threw it on David's desk and said, look, if the boys can put this on an album and it works, I will continue the relationship with them. Well, we did that. We put out the song. Our song went to number 7 on the top 40 charts and the Jackson 5 went to number 23. So we were pretty happy about that. But that's the end of our relationship with Michael Jackson.

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0: 45 RPM, we know every song we play, and that's pretty cool. Michael Jackson with his first solo number one, Ben. Still to come out, Timeless Earworm. It's one of MJ's catchiest tracks, driven by a killer bass line, iconic horns, and that unforgettable Vincent Price outro. It's the kind of song that stays in your head all day. Next, The Wizard of Oz meets Michael Jackson on Lost 45s with Cam on 45 RPM.
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3: When The Wiz landed on Broadway in 1975, it didn't just retell The Wizard of Oz with an all-black cast, it translated it. Same story, brand new sound. This was the mid-70s, in full colour. Gospel call and response, funk in the pocket, R&B harmonies you could lean on, and that early disco lift that said, keep moving. They even billed it as the Super Soul musical. And the score, led by Charlie Smalls, with lyrics shaped in part by Luther Vandross, plays like church, street corner, and nightclub all in the same breath. In The Wiz, soul isn't just a style. It's survival. It's community. It's the kind of joy you earn, not the kind you wait for. So when it moved to the movies in 1978, casting Diana Ross and Michael Jackson, it wasn't about copying the stage show. It was about carrying that soul out onto the world. Ross had the glow, superstar presence, emotional weight, a voice that could hold the center of the story. Jackson had the electricity, all timing and instinct, like rhythm made human. And there was one more name that made it make sense, Quincy Jones. He came in to supervise and shape the film's music, putting a big screen sheen on the gospel funk R&B engine, and stitching the whole thing into one confident cinematic groove. It mattered for another reason, because The Wiz is where Jones first really connected with Jackson, a creative spark that would soon explode on Off the Wall, Thriller, and Bad. So this isn't just a soundtrack cut, it's a hinge moment, and the mission statement is right there in one song. A groove that turns the yellow brick road into a strut, a shuffle, a promise. All right, let's ease on down with this week's Lost 45, Diana Ross and Michael Jackson with Ease On Down the Road from The Wiz. I'm Cam for 45 RPM.
4: Ease on down. Ease on down the road. Ease on down. Ease on down the road. Ease on down, ease on down the road. <Ta-da>. Come on, Dorothy, don't you care?

0: 45 RPM playing Australia's greatest hits. Classic tunes from the 60s, 70s and 80s, and some you haven't heard for a while, including this.
1: Chicken.

Ian, heading to the close of this week's show with Michael Jackson and a cover of the Beatles tune, Come Together. It was from the Jackson film Moonraker, not the James Bond one. It was released in Australia as the B-side to Remember the Time. Thanks to Cam for his Lost 45s, Linda for Aussie Legends, Newman for the History of Pop, Ward for the quiz, as well as Leakey and Says for your requests. 45 RPM emanates from the Pulse in Geelong and is heard nationally on stations throughout the Community Radio Network. We'll return next week with more of Australia's greatest tunes from the 60s, 70s and 80s. And to take us out, this week's earworm. It's one of MJ's catchiest tracks, driven by a killer bass line, iconic horns, and that unforgettable Vincent Price outro. It's a song that will stay in your head all day and night. Thriller. I'm Wiz J on behalf of the team. Thanks for sharing part of your day with us on 45 RPM.

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3: Hello, I'm Peter Hislop. Police in Queensland have been forcibly removing protesters from the Koori Camp Embassy in Brisbane's Barambin, Victoria Park. The protesters are attempting to disrupt the construction of the Brisbane 2032 Olympic Stadium, which is due to begin next week. At least 40 officers arrived at the tent embassy earlier today, and one group left the park peacefully. A second group is refusing to leave. One representative spoke to fellow protesters about how First Nations people feel excluded from the decision to sell off the land.
4: Tried to usually, but you blocked out the rest of us. I wasn't consulted over this place. This is why I'm up in arms.
3: The National Broadband Network will face a setback in delivering a new broadband service via satellite after a rocket exploded in Florida. Amazon-owned Blue Origin rocket Glenn LN-01 was due to send 48 satellites into low Earth orbit and would have been contracted out by the NBN. The spectacular explosion at Cape Canaveral generated an enormous mushroom cloud. US Vice President J.D. Vance says there are still several sticking points to work through before a ceasefire agreement is reached with Iran. The deal would reportedly extend the ceasefire for 60 days and include talks on the future of Iran's nuclear program. J.D. Vance says the US is especially interested on clarity about Iran's uranium enrichment.
5: Just take, for example, even if you come to an agreement on, let's say, destroying the enriched stockpile, how do you do it? When do you do it? How do you actually get access to it? As the president said repeatedly, we did very effectively bury that stuff very deeply underground. So there are a lot of details to work out.
3: Dentists who notice their patients may be experiencing domestic violence will have better guidance on how to best respond. A first-of-its-kind legal guide has been released as part of Domestic Violence Prevention Month, a collaboration between James Cook University, North Queensland Women's Legal Service and DV specialists Be Conscious. Advocates say dentists are often among the first health professionals to see possible signs of DV because they treat areas commonly impacted by abuse. And if you or anyone you know needs support, call 1-800-RESPECT on 1-800-737-732. Tributes are flowing for ABC radio host James Valentine at a public memorial in Sydney. James died aged 64 last month using voluntary assisted dying 2 years after a cancer diagnosis. He presented radio for over 30 years and was also a saxophonist and a children's television presenter. Daughter Ruby says she was taught how to see the beauty in the everyday by her father.
6: I am only able to be the person I am today because he led the way, showing me how to live with compassion, empathy for others, and kindness at the forefront. Anything I do from this point onward is because he taught me strength and endurance, and that a life focused on joy is the best way forward. I'll miss him every day.
3: And 14-year-old Californian school student Shrey is the US National Spelling Bee champion. The teen has beaten 246 spellers aged 9 to 15 to take out the 101-year-old contest, finishing with 32 correctly spelt words in the spell-off against his younger opponent.
7: Chikungunya.
8: C-H-I-K-U-N-G-U-N-Y-A.
7: Bromocryptine.
8: B-R-O-M-O-C-R-I-P-T-I-N-E.
7: Kashaw.
8: C-U-S-H-A-W.
3: The teenager also takes home a $50,000 prize. And in AFL, GWS forward Jake Riccardi will miss at least 2 months following an ankle injury in the Giants' 78-point win over Brisbane Lions. He joins defender Jack Buckley, who was also injured, but with a hamstring injury. The Giants next face Melbourne in Alice Springs on Saturday.
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2: Right up the top there, we heard Coastline Funk by Andrew Wan from the upcoming game Dench Attack. You are listening to Zed Games. My name's Hazel and I'm in the studio with my friends.
4: Peter!
5: Natalia.
6: Oh, and Peter. This is Peter.
2: Natalia and Peter.
4: Hello.
6: Hello.
4: Hi.
6: We can trade names for a bit if you want.
4: Maybe.
2: All right.
4: Can you pull off the 6'9" aspect?
6: Not that much.
4: No. Okay.
6: Smaller aspect.
2: I got some big platforms at home if you want.
6: I mean, I've got the wingspan, but not the height span.
4: Okay.
2: Well, but before we get into everything, how are you, Natalia?
6: I'm doing pretty good. It's been a bit of a... playing a lot of things that I can't talk about yet, but it's been a very fun week and ahead of said events, let's just say, and mostly sleeping, because that's a nice thing to do sometimes.
2: What about you, Peter? How you been?
4: It's been a little while since I was last on. It had its ups and downs and good games and bad games sort of idea. Got into Final Fantasy 14 again and Enshrouded. God, I love that game every time it gets a new update. The latest one has completely overhauled all the combat and I cannot play it. I have to learn how to fight things again. My giant hammer doesn't just wreck everything around me.
6: Have you considered making friends with them instead?
4: That doesn't happen. But I have done my customized world. Everything dies in one hit, but there is now about 40 times the amount of enemies around you. So you literally get swarmed. It's fantastic.
2: Have you tried making friends?
4: Not with the main enemies. When you get one of the abilities up the ranger branching of the web thing that you can customize and upgrade, you can call in the hooker or something like that. Big giant owlbear looking things.
2: I see.
6: Have you unlocked the holding their hand ability?
4: No.
6: I heard if you put enough spec points into it, you can hug them even.
4: Don't think that's in the latest one.
6: That's on the roadmap.
2: Yeah,
4: that might be a mod.
2: It's a few years away still.
4: That game has had some really, really good updates in regards to sharing content, though, now. You can do some really, really nice builds, and instead of having to try and join the server or anything else, you can literally upload your build online, and people can download it via the game host now as well.
6: That's a really... Honestly, I think that is kind of becoming the future of, like, even with the Steam controller, like, being able to just download different, like, controller, like, bindings and stuff like that for, like...
4: Yeah, customizations and stuff that other people have made.
6: Yeah, it's, I don't know, it feels like a small way to make games feel a bit more personal and community-driven.
4: Yeah.
6: Which is pretty cool.
2: Every single time I open a game, the very first thing I do is, like, go to the settings and just change everything.
4: Yep.
2: I'm so particular.
6: I mean, look, right now I'm playing through Kingdom Come Deliverance, and one of the first things I did was I went to Nexus Mods, and I downloaded just, like, a bunch of different things. So, like, it's notoriously, like, it's very much trying to replicate, like, medieval, like, Europe, you know, and going to the extents that many other games don't go to in regards of, like, you know, there is a hunger meter that you have to eat every day, and you have to sleep, and you have to sharpen your weapons, and you have to do all this kind of stuff. And I'm like, I want to go even more. And it's like, I don't know, there is something so satisfying about, like, being able to piece together a community-driven version of, like, what this game looks like. Even with the Mass Effect trilogy, I've played it before, and I'm going to play it again, but I have, like, 100 mods downloaded just to make it even a little bit more...
4: Immersive, more detailed, more realistic.
6: More than anything, it's just that people who have been playing this game for 10 years and who love it and would be like, oh, I wish this was better.
4: Yep.
6: Like, those people have gone out and made it better.
4: Here's a good question then. GTA, Grand Theft Auto.
6: Yes.
4: There's a mod out there that allows you to put fuel in the car. So your fuel will run out of fuel and you have to go to a petrol station, stay in there for a few seconds, fill it up and whatnot. Do you think that should be a feature in Grand Theft Auto 6 or not?
6: I think not, because the power fantasy, quote-unquote, of GTA is not being a pedestrian. A lot of people actually do play it like that, because, like, there is enough, like, the traffic systems and all that kind of stuff actually do allow you to play it in that way.
4: Hmm.
6: But I think that, like, that kind of friction doesn't suit the way that the reason most people play it.
4: So even though it would make it more immersive sort of idea, and they all were always trying to make it more immersive, more detailed and things, fuel in GTA, to have to go and fuel up your car, even if it's long time sort of idea, to too immersive.
6: Immersion, I think, doesn't necessarily always have to mean realistic. Mm-hmm. Immersion is like immersive in the world. Like, the reason why I am making Kingdom Come even more, like, adding plague diseases and all that kind of stuff into it is because that is what the game is trying to do.
4: Mm.
6: But if you're playing something like Skyrim, where the game is like, I want to be the dragon
4: RPG board, action fantasy,
6: ride dragons or whatever, yeah, like, having to worry about those, like, little tiny things, I think there is definitely space to have more of that, but I don't think that that's why. Like, I want to be riding dragons, not having to worry about if I got cholera or not.
4: Yeah. Yeah. Riding dragons and slaying maidens, those two.
6: No! I want to do other nice things to maidens. I don't want to slay them.
2: So I just had the idea pop into my head while you were talking that you could make a mod for GTA where, one, yeah, you do actually have limited fuel in your car.
4: Oh, it already
2: exists.
4: You have
2: to fill it up constantly. Yep. But it's tied to real-world petrol prices.
4: Yeah, I would no doubt believe that already exists in, because GTA has a pretty decent roleplay community where you actually live in the world and drive around, and they have required mods on private servers and things that make you have to go and fill up your car. So it does already exist. I don't know whether it's tied to real-world petrol prices or whatnot, but, you know, some people like that sort of stuff.
2: Do you think there are GTA Online servers out there where people are just sort of role-playing a boring suburban life?
6: Oh, 100%.
4: Oh, yeah.
6: You have no idea. Like, a lot of people even play Red Dead Redemption that way.
4: Yep.
6: Where it's just, like, there is online version of that, and people are just, like, out and about, making a little camp, making a little, like...
4: I remember reading about a game at some point, sort of idea, where it detected what locale you were in, not your specific location, but your locale, so like Greater Brisbane, Toowoomba, Southeast Queensland, whatever it happens to be. And it would read the weather data of the local area and then change the weather in the game based on that. So if it was raining outside, it would be raining in the game. If it was sunny outside, it would be sunny. Things like that.
6: That actually does sound like a really... Like, it's a small thing and you really don't need it, but I think in terms of, like... making... I don't know. Like, it is always cool when it's like... When you're playing a game and it's like... Oh, it says it's 2 in the morning. Oh, it's actually 2 in the morning. Oops.
2: We're going to take it away to another music break, and we are going to be listening to Misunderstood by Gina Loughlin from Waxheads. Oh.

0: I'm here in the studio with
1: Peter
0: and
2: Natalia.
0: And Peter, I think you got something for us.
1: I do indeed. I believe I have a little lengthy review.
2: Whoa.

0: kind of just not the same without Paul, you know, spitballing over it, but...
1: I know, he does such a good job.
0: Yeah. All right, take it away, Peter.
1: Indeed. Okay, I want you to go on me with a little journey here. Imagine waking up on an alien planet. Your last memory is that you died, but now you're waking up inside a strange tube in a new body, or as the machine checking on you calls it, a new sleeve. You've either made the best or worst decision of your life. As a convicted criminal, you were given a choice. Serve out your sentence in a penal colony, or work it off as part of a mega corporation's labor program. You chose the latter option, so naturally, they killed you. You are now part of the Argos program, waking up on Arcadia 7 to do the work no one else wants to do. From above, the planet probably looks pretty incredible. Strange colors, wide open land, resources everywhere, and maybe even the promise of a fresh start for you. Then you actually get here, and it feels a little different. You've been sent to mine, build, survive, and send resources back to people who clearly care more about production than your safety. The planet is harsh, the wildlife is angry, and the star in the sky, Ruptura, is not just there to look pretty. Every so often, it releases solar flares that tear across the planet, shutting down your factory productions until they pass and scorching the landscape. A strong reminder that even when you're starting to get comfortable, Arcadia 7 still has ways to ruin your day. That opening is what pulled me into Star Rupture. It has that classic sci-fi setup of being dropped somewhere dangerous with a few tools and a bad situation, but then it starts mixing factory building, survival, shooting, and a tower defense into that loop. At its core, Star Rupture feels like someone took Satisfactory and made just existing on the planet more dangerous. You gather resources, you build your machines, connect power lines, power everything, and slowly turn a hostile planet into something that at least looks like you know what you're doing. The factory side is where I had the most fun. There is always something satisfying about starting with almost nothing and slowly building up to a base through automation. One machine turns into two, two turns into a production chain, then suddenly you are standing in the middle of a messy metal disaster thinking, okay, I can fix this, I just need one more machine. And that is where these games get dangerous, because one more machine becomes one more resource run, then one more upgrade, and you're suddenly wondering why the sun is coming up. Exploration also plays a very big role. Arcadia 7 feels like a real place. Strange terrain, weird creatures, useful resources, and enough danger to make leaving your base feel risky. There is also a sense that the world has history to it as well. Even if you are mostly there to exploit its resources to ship back to corporate office. Combat is decent and helps the world feel alive. The alien creatures are not just background decoration, they ambush you while you're exploring, and if you spend too long focused on factory, they will come and start attacking your production facilities. The shooting is not the strongest part of the game, but it gives you your factory loop a real bit of tension. You're not just building because numbers need to go up, you're building because your base has to survive, and you need better equipment and defenses to do so. This is also where Star Rupture may not work for everyone, though. The game is trying to be many things at once. If you only want a calm automation game, the combat and survival might get in the way. If you only want a survival shooter, the factory systems might feel like too much planning. If you like both, there is a good chance that this will grab you. Star Rupture is still in early access, and it definitely does feel like it. Some systems could be explained better, and a few parts feel like the game just expects you to work it out. One example was I unlocked a drone camera so I could use for building. The game told me to press C to use it, but it did not explain that I had to open the build menu, select something to build first, and then once I had that as an option to build, then I could press C to open the tab and then use it from that point onwards. But I had to check online to figure out what the hell was actually going on and why I couldn't just press C to use it. Building itself can also feel clunky at times as well, and there were moments where I felt like I was fighting the tools more than just the planet and the creatures on it. Visually, Arcadia 7 has a strong feel, strange, hostile, and beautiful all at once. The sound design works to sell the atmosphere too. Machines, creatures, and music all sell the feeling of being alone somewhere you probably shouldn't be. The music sits in the background, but I liked it. It gave me a bit of a Mass Effect feeling of being on the frontier and alone. So, I would probably recommend this to anybody that does enjoy factory games and probably wants a little bit more danger in it. It's worth a look. If you like survival games,

0: but want more building and planning, there is something there as well. If you want something that is polished, though, it might be worthwhile waiting just a little longer to see what they do with it before final release. Right now, Star Rupture feels like your first base in a factory automation game. It's messy, unstable, full of spaghetti, not quite working efficiently yet, but something is exciting there that makes you want to keep building, keep fixing, and keep pushing further out into the world. Star Rupture is currently available on PC through Steam Early Access, and it also does have multiplayer support as well, which I would have loved to have tried with a friend, see how that went sort of idea as well. But yeah, that was Star Rupture, released by Creepy Jar.
1: Yeah, they had another successful game before that one, didn't they?
0: They did. I cannot remember the name of them. That's it. Yep.
1: Yeah.
2: That's correct.
1: And it's kind of been interesting to see this genre, I guess. I feel like I saw the beginning of it so many years ago. Like the sort of survival automation factory thing.
0: Yeah, Factorio was kind of the first big one, but it was definitely the top-down build your factory. Sure, there was alien bugs, a kind of upgraded sort of idea. Then, you know, started branching out into Satisfactory, and now...
2: Even Palworld had some of that, right? Like, the whole premise was, like, what if Pokemon...
0: Yeah, it could help you automate things and whatnot.
2: Yeah, put them into labor in your factories.
0: Yeah. It's automation, there is a lot more automation games. I reviewed one last year.
1: Oh, absolutely.
0: Oddsparks and whatnot. Mm. That was cute and adorable, and that would definitely be my pick for a first factory game for most people. Plus, it had a weird fantasy, cozy feel to it as well.
1: It's just interesting to see, like, the beginnings of a genre so many years ago, and now getting to the point where it's, like, crowded and it's starting to sort of infest everything.
0: Yeah.
2: I mean, what I see in this is, like, what if Deep Rock Galactic, you know, with a bit more, like, grounded, you're building something up rather than going in and just invading it.
0: Yeah, it's not an extraction shooter by any standard sort of idea. You do need to do a little bit of extraction shooter. Like, one of the adventures I went on while my factory was just pumping out some resources to get an upgrade going, I went out and explored the world. It has history. Like, you can go to abandoned settlements of people that have come before, and usually there's a lot of bugs in those environments, but you can read logs. You can find dead bodies that have personal items on them. Most of the time, you just take them back and turn it in for what they refer to as war bond credits to upgrade your weapons and stuff. But it kind of definitely gives a little bit more personality and that history to the world that this is a hostile place. They send people here to try and get stuff out of it, but they don't always succeed.
2: When you say you find bugs there, you mean bug enemies, right? Not
0: like bugs and bug enemies. There's very much a feel of the smaller Zerg things at this point, the explodey, bluish sort of ones and Zerglings and that kind of sort of idea. I'm about 20 hours into the game, and there is a lot more content for me to explore. But yeah, I'm expecting bugs to get more dangerous, especially as I push out and expand the bases and sort of idea. So yeah.
1: All right, well, that is Star Rupture by developer Creepy Jar. We are going to take a music break here, and we're going to listen to a track from Star Rupture. It's called Efficiency, and it's by the composer Adam Skorupa. Let's listen to some music.
0: Efficiency.

0: You're listening to Zed Games. My name is Hazel, and I'm here in the studio with...
1: Natalia! Oh, stretching, sorry. Natalia!
0: Hello! And...
2: Peter!
0: All right. And with that, we're at the end of our time.
2: Indeed.
0: We did it.
2: Yeah.
3: That was a good...
0: Another week.
2: Yeah. That was a Zed Games episode.
0: Happy listeners, hopefully.
2: Hopefully.
0: All right. Well, thank you so much for listening.
2: Mm-hmm.
0: To take us out tonight, we're going to be listening to Baryogenesis from the game Dust Force by the composer Lifeformed. And we'll be back next week. Thank you so much for listening to Zed Games. We love you. Goodbye.
2: Goodbye.
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4: Hello and welcome to CinemaScape, your show on the radio about the movies. Today, as always, we have three films to review. First up, Jodie Foster stars in this French mystery thriller, A Private Life. Next, prepare for a brutal, bloody, and fast-paced fighting spectacle in Mortal Kombat 2. And finally, we follow a woman making the decision to leave an abusive relationship in the Australian film Life Could Be a Dream. My name is Erin O'Sullivan, and you're listening to CinemaScape. Today, as always, I'm joined by two of our co-presenters, Ben and Laurent. First up, A Private Life. Laurent, how did you feel about this?
5: Yeah, so it's an interesting film. So directed by French director Rebecca Zlotowski. You might have seen one of her previous films that was one of the highlights of the French Film Festival a couple of years ago, called Other People's Children, which was the real story of her life, living with the kids of her partner, and she wanted to become a mother. Actually, the weird thing is, on the first day of the shoot, she actually got pregnant. So that was a funny thing in her life. And this time she's tackling a murder mystery of sorts. It's a very slow burner, so I don't want people to expect something very
6: thrilling,
5: full of action. Yeah. But the most important thing in this film is we have Jodie Foster, who speaks in French, because that's what she does. She's really good at it. She learned French very early in her life. And at some point she would speak French better than me, and I'm a proper French
4: high
5: person.
4: High praise, Laurent.
5: what they actually had to do for this film is, because she's supposed to be an American psychiatrist working in Paris, and her French was so perfect that the director had to force her to make French mistakes in her speech. She's joined in this film by Daniel Auteuil, who is also French royalty of cinema, as her ex-husband, and of course they're going to be rekindled throughout this story. And we follow basically the story of Jodie Foster playing psychiatrist Lillian Steiner, and one of her patients, Paula, who is played very shortly by another French star, Virginie Efira, commits suicide, and she doesn't. She completely missed it. She doesn't understand why, and so because of that, she convinces herself that maybe there was foul play, because she could not have missed a suicide in a client that she had for almost 10 years. And so she starts that investigating moment around the family, which of course the family doesn't really appreciate.
6: No.
5: I might note that as the husband of Paula, of the late Paula, is Mathieu Amalric, who is also a very known face in the French cinema, and he did a few international films.
6: He did a Bond film.
5: Yes, he was in a Bond film. And so we just follow all the hints and all the hunches of this woman, who really can't accept that she could have been wrong and that she could have missed something. So that's for me, that's the most important part of the film, is seeing Jodie Foster facing her own
6: professional
5: potential,
6: hubris.
5: Yeah, but potential mistakes, and questioning herself and second guessing everything that. Every decision she made in her life from then, because she's just like, well, if I missed that one, what else did I miss in my life? As a breath of fresh air. Her son is played by Vincent Lacoste, who's who used to be a comedian in France. Now he does more serious film, but he's really, he's very acidic with her. Like, he doesn't let anyone go. And that's kind of, you know, a check back to reality for her from sometimes.
4: And is the conflict between, I guess, Jodie Foster's professional life versus someone dying, is it, is there enough there to balance, like, to make the stakes seem as important as life and death?
5: Well, I think the, you know, for me, the second part of the film is a bit less convincing because we're getting more into the wheels of what should be an investigation. But I must say the resolution for me is not completely satisfying, and I probably don't care enough. But I'm not sure that's the whole point of the film. I think the point of the film is really that introspection of someone who might have failed in her job. At the same time, we see a couple of other patients, and we see how she deals in different ways and maybe not, you know, usual ways that a psychiatrist would deal with patients. So we're questioning also her ability to maybe have missed a very important point in one of her patients' problems and depression.
4: And out of five, Laurent?
5: Look, I will give it 3 out of 5 because I think, you know, it's for international audiences, it's always great to see Jodie Foster master French like she does. It's really intriguing and interesting. And I think overall her chemistry with Daniel Auteuil as her ex-husband becoming partner in crime is quite interesting. And in the way it's portrayed, very, very French and very, very close to the French culture.
4: So that's 3 out of 5 for A Private Life, and we will be right back after a little bit of music from the film.

0: And this was Psycho Killer by the Talking Heads. That was part of the soundtrack of A Private Life. Now to something quite different and probably a bit more violent, Mortal Kombat 2. So, Erin, you went to see it. Do we need to know anything about Mortal Kombat 1, or can we just go fresh into the second one?
1: Look, technically, this is a very direct sequel to the 2021 Mortal Kombat. However, I know I watched that film and I remember nothing from it. So I think you can go into this one pretty blind.
2: Okay.
1: Director Simon Quaid, who also did 2021's Mortal Kombat, has returned. And I would say that this is certainly a very big improvement over the previous film. Like the previous film, we do start off with a bit of a flashback to help get anyone new to the franchise situated. This time we're focusing on fan-wielding Katana's origin story and the devastation of her family and her world by an outworld warlord called Shao Kahn during the last Mortal Kombat, and which is a 1v1 martial arts tournament where somewhat divinely selected champions battle for the future of their planets. And I do think Adeline Rudolph, who is Katana, does a really good job of shouldering most of the dramatic tension in this film, especially considering that she's supported by a paper-thin script and plot.
0: What? How surprising for this type of film.
1: We then fast forward to present-day Earth, and we meet the film's second kind of point-of-view protagonist, Johnny Cage, played by Carl Urban, as a washed-up 80s action star. And he is something of a comedic foil to Katana's tragic past. And through Johnny Cage, we're introduced to Earth's other champions and the fight that they're facing. We'll see a lot of familiar faces for anyone who's seen the previous films or played the games. And what unfolds is a bloody and raucous time. There's lots of 1v1 fights in some dungeony locations pulled directly from the game, as well as a race against time to get a MacGuffin to save the world.
0: So are you a player of the game, and do you enjoy any of those characters? Because for me, like, I played a bit, and what I love is, unfortunately maybe, the violence of the game. And when I saw the first one, I was quite happy that they sort of match those very over-the-top type of violence. Do they keep going? Do they go further in this one?
1: Yes, this is certainly gory. I think there's a lot of death and a lot of maiming. There are definitely some good fatalities.
0: Which is my favourite part of the game.
1: Exactly. Especially, I think, the end of the film. For me, the way that people died in this film ramped up one after the other. And I think the last one is kind of like a cathartic, gory experience, which I think was quite well done.
0: So maybe not just for kids then?
1: Not for kids, no. This is a video game movie adaptation, not for children. There is some really good fight choreography, which I think was led by the second unit director, Carl Gardner, and fight coordinators Michael Lear and Malay Kim. I really liked how the fights were tailored to the characters, so you get quite a few different styles in there, and they manage to forward the plot and the character sometimes more than the script does.
2: I'm not that familiar with the game series. I remember buying Mortal Kombat 10 for my computer, but my computer was a piece of crap and couldn't run the game, so I never actually got the chance to play the game. But I have a question. You said that one of the leads is Johnny Cage, a washed-up 80s action star. Action stars have stunt people to do their stunts. Is Johnny Cage, does he have the goods to...
0: Are you saying that Tom Cruise is not doing his own stunts?
2: I might be.
1: Tom Cruise could represent us in a world-ending combat match.
2: I do accept that Tom Cruise does quite a bit of what we see him do on screen, but yeah.
1: That is a key point in the film, and it's one of Johnny Cage's, I guess, character arcs, is he has played this character for a long time. Something sees within him the potential to be one of Earth's champions. Does he see that in himself? How does he feel about that? Can he fight? How will he fight when he decides to fight? And the film kind of, that's his character arc, I guess. Without giving too much away, a lot of the physical comedy comes from his 80s action hero background, which was really fantastic to see. There's some great progression in his fights in that.
0: And as they say, fake it till you make it, you know, as a world champion.
2: This is combat. This is combat is
0: you
2: mortal.
0: Can't really fake it.
2: It's, right? Yeah.
1: Well, it's mortal, although I will say that a lot of this film does rely on the coming back from the dead, or at least reanimation of some previous characters.
2: Okay.
1: So the deaths are gory, but death is never totally final in these in video games. I mean, in a video game, you restart.
2: Yes.
0: Exactly.
2: Yeah.
0: So you respawn as many
1: times. The stakes are high, but the stakes are never too high. And I think the humour in this film is really solid. Josh Lawson as Kano is a really standout in that kind of humorous banter.
2: Not a person I think of when I think of like violent action film. He is, in my mind, more a comedy performer.
1: And he does really well here. And I think having him and Carl Urban, Johnny Cage, be those comedic characters was a really smart choice, instead of having our point of view character be a straight man who's just there to experience the exposition. Actually giving him a comedic role works really well. It gives us more reason to like that character and go along in that journey. I also really liked the way this film is created. The action... For me, the action is the most important part, the fight choreography.
0: Yeah, of course. That's what we expect.
1: I liked that it was well lit and colourful, and I liked that the choreography was given the space and the breathing room to shine in the shot. So they're wide angle a lot of the time. They're still a lot of the time. They're held for quite a long time, so you can kind of follow the action, which I really appreciated. There is some CG sets, and you can kind of tell that they're CG at points, but it's still a good, fun romp.
0: Okay, well, how many stars for you for Mortal Kombat 2?
1: I'm going to give Mortal Kombat 2 3.5 out of 5 stars, just because I really liked it.
0: And there's no shame to it.
1: Right.
0: So that's 3.5 stars for Mortal Kombat 2, and we'll be right back.

0: You're listening to Cinemascape, and that was Shaboom by The Chords. And you just heard my review of Mortal Kombat 2, which I gave 3.5 out of 5 stars. And up next, our final film for the day, Ben.
1: Yes.
0: Life could be a dream.
1: Could it? Yes. Well, this is the debut feature film by director Jasmine Terrison and written by Courtney Collins, who's written 2 novels, The Burial, which was nominated for the Stella Prize for Writing by Australian Women, and her second novel, Bird. Life Could Be a Dream is a really solid local production with an incredibly important message behind it and tackling a really heavy issue, being domestic violence. In this case, domestic violence carried out by men against their female spouses or partners. Interestingly, if you see Life Could Be a Dream at a participating Palace Cinema, or if you're in the Melbourne CBD, the Kino Cinema, they'll be donating $1 for every ticket throughout the film's release to the Man Cave, which is an Australian preventative mental health charity for boys and young men. So if you're actually going to the cinema and seeing this film, then you are participating in a good thing and contributing to a worthy cause.
2: I think that's really great for awareness that they do those type of things.
1: I hope it gets people to see the film.
2: Is thematically, you know, skewed to that.
1: Yeah. Well, the story concerns Sarah, played by Maeve Dermody, a real estate agent selling boutique high-end properties, who wakes up on her 40th birthday to a plate of pancakes in bed made by her 13-year-old son, the amiable and rather culinary-minded Otis, played by Sonny McGee. Maeve is married to Jake, played by Alexander England, who happens to be away that day, but he's in transit on his way home from a work trip. By the end of the day, Sarah will make a decision that will change the lives of both her and Otis, a decision to flee the family home and Jake's oppressive, aggressive influence. The film itself is bifurcated. There's a first part where Sarah and Otis enjoy their day together. It's the last week of the school year, and Sarah suggests to Otis that he just take the day off. They head to the beach to have a picnic together, and as the day progresses, we see Sarah working up the courage to take the step to leave the family home. She sells this to Otis as a kind of staycation, but in a mansion that she's currently selling that has massive gardens and a pool. That's the second half of the film, Sarah and Otis together in this mansion. Meanwhile, Jake returns from his work trip. He's expectedly miffed about the absence of his wife and son, and he begins his search for them. If you'll forgive me for getting a little technical and legal, it's been a while since I studied family law, but I checked. And the Federal Family Law Act 1975 contains, in section 4AB, subsection 2, a non-exhaustive list of actions that constitute family violence for the purposes of the Act. It's not just limited to physical violence or stalking, but it includes isolating a person from their family or friends, and economic or financial abuse, such as preventing access to bank accounts. Those are 2 acts that Jake commits in this film, in addition to privacy invading home surveillance of his family and phone tracking of his wife and his son. There are also other revelations I think the film implies more than makes express that actually quietly shocked me.
2: Yeah. What is the, because behind such a strong message, what is the genre of the film? Is it more of a drama seen from the woman's perspective,
1: yes,
2: or are we in a more thriller? You know, I remember that French film Custody from probably 6 or 7 years back, where they went into bringing the audience into the terror of, you know, expecting that type of violence. Are we going in that type of thing and themes here, or is it just subdued?
1: We are going into those themes, but it's not. This is not a thriller. This is pretty much a straight drama film. It's the case that Jake as a character doesn't have a lot of nuance, despite an incredibly creepy performance by Alexander England. But look, this is a man who doesn't deserve nuance. The man is a prick. He's a piece of work. And your heart truly breaks for Sarah and Otis being under the thumb of this horrible man.
2: Yeah, I think you don't want to make that type of character very relatable and likable in any way.
1: No. Well, going into the film, knowing about the donations to a mental health charity for boys and young men, that set me up to expect things from the film, certain things, particularly in relation to the character of Otis. And there are times that I thought that the film was going to delve into Otis's treatment of women, particularly girls around his age. I had this fear, and you have this fear, that some of Jake's all-encompassing awfulness had somehow rubbed off on his son. But that's actually not this film's focus. This is ultimately Sarah's story, and Maeve Dermody's performance runs the gamut between devastating and inspirational. And even though my film Poison Mind leads me to have certain expectations of the film, such as drama that is born from confrontation, that's actually not what this film is. Maeve Dermody makes you feel the oppression her husband instills in Sarah, and the incredible weight of every decision Sarah makes in the film. But it's not a film about confrontation. This is ultimately a hopeful film about a woman reclaiming her agency after being denied it and living in fear for so long. So, if the film's purpose and messages are didactic and sometimes unsubtle, it's because its purpose is meaningful, and its messages are messages that need to be heard. If those messages are simple, it's because those messages must be understood. And if there's even one woman out there who sees this film and sees herself in Sarah, or really if there's anyone out there who sees themselves in Sarah and seeing this film inspires them to take steps to extricate themselves from a terrible domestic situation, then this film has achieved something admirable and worth celebrating.
2: And hopefully, it, you know, also men watching this film and realizing what is the other side of the coin and how they
1: Absolutely.
2: Are perceived. Because sometimes, you know, when it's always that thing with bullies, is sometimes they don't even realize that other people take it in a very, very harsh way.
0: Like you
2: way.
0: Were saying with Otis, like, it can be learned behaviour,
2: exactly.
0: and it takes
2: and
0: a lot to break that, which
2: is awful. It's a more important film for men than for women, because women probably know that the problem is there, but some men don't really.
0: Yeah, although I think it can be hard to recognise that you're in that situation. Like, we have so many stories of women who are just like, oh, but he loves me.
1: Yeah.
0: Oh, but he's not always like this. And to your point, Ben, hopefully that helps.
1: The men are also good at hiding it from everyone outside and keeping their oppression internal.
0: That isolation, yeah.
1: Look, obviously not everyone has a job selling mansions that may practically and financially assist them to leave a terrible, unconscionable domestic situation. It must be acknowledged that in many cases there are certain factors, primarily financial factors, that may prevent a person from leaving. Though the end credits of this film does list organizations that may assist in this regard. But Jasmine Tarrison said that her hope is that the film serves as a beacon showing that liberation is within reach. And in that respect, I think her film succeeds.
0: And it feels like for this film, we shouldn't ask for out of 5 stars, Ben, but out of 5.
1: I'm going to give it 3.5.
0: So that is 3.5 stars for Life Could Be a Dream. And we will be right back after a little bit of music.

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Today I gave Mortal Kombat 3.5 out of 5 stars. Laurent gave A Private Life 3 out of 5 stars. And Ben gave Life Could Be a Dream 3.5 out of 5 stars. Thanks as always to my co-presenters Laurent and Ben, and to Eastside FM, where we record the show every week. CinemaScape is broadcast around Australia by the Community Radio Network. And before we go, we'd like to acknowledge the traditional custodians of the lands from which we broadcast and the custodians of country throughout Australia and their connections to land, sea and community. You've been listening to CinemaScape, and to take us out, this is What the World Needs Now by Burt Bacharach.

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3: Good afternoon, I'm Peter Hislop. Members of the Koori Camp Embassy in Brisbane's Victoria Park are involved with a standoff with police after an order to move on passed. Some of the tents are being pulled down as Brisbane City Council officers and police entered the site of the planned $3.6 billion Olympic Stadium today. The Queensland Government says construction work is due to begin on Monday, but the Koori Camp Embassy says it wants the government to properly consider applications seeking permanent protection for the culturally significant site. This leader told Sky News a fire which has been burning for 60 days will not be put out.
4: So we'll pack down the tents, but we won't be putting out the fire, because a sacred fire is valid under the Human Rights Act, Section 28 and Section 26. And I have a right to maintain my culture and ceremony and not be forced into assimilation.
3: The Victorian Court of Appeal has confirmed it will hear appeals from Erin Patterson and the Director of Public Prosecutions in August. The 51-year-old is appealing her conviction for the murders of Don and Gail Patterson and Heather Wilkinson and the attempted murder of Ian Wilkinson. The appeal is on several grounds, including sequestering the jury in the same hotel as police and media, and allegations Patterson's cross-examination during the trial was unfair. Hundreds of people will lose their jobs after Officeworks announced local customer service positions are moving offshore. Shannon Kirkwood reports.
5: Parent company Wesfarmers says it's part of a $15 million cost-saving restructure of the company. Dozens of staff at the Officeworks call centre in Western Sydney have been told their roles are redundant, with the team to be replaced with a centre in Manila, while other office roles in Melbourne and Sydney will be moved to southern India. Staff also say the company will be increasing its use of AI, automation and data-driven systems. Officeworks employs over 9,000 people in Australia.
3: The chief executive of KPMG Australia has resigned following an investigation into the accounting firm's handling of whistleblower allegations. The company's chair, Martin Shepherd, accepted the resignation of CEO Andrew Yates effective immediately. Legal firm Allens was engaged to probe previous internal and external investigations and found the company fell short of the rigour required to investigate a whistleblower claim that client documents were being inappropriately shared. It's 34 years to the day when the Torres Strait Islander flag was presented to First Peoples at the Torres Strait Cultural Festival. The flag has equal prominence with the Aboriginal flag, and the Torres Strait Islander flag's colours include green, representing land, the blue, sea, white, peace, and black, representing the Torres Strait Islander peoples. At the centre is a dari, or headdress, that also represents Torres Strait Islander peoples. And three biologists have named a newly discovered species of wasp after Australian Formula One driver Oscar Piastri. The Guesped Piastri lived in Burmese amber in northern Myanmar, which is a similar colour to Piastri's F1 team, McLaren. Here's how Oscar Piastri reacted to the news.
6: I'm famous. I'm a part of biological history. And it's pretty buzzing, yeah.
3: The wasp dates back to the middle of the Cretaceous period, around 98 million years ago, but is now extinct. Turning to sport in NRL, Parramatta don't have concerns with the handling of Mitchell Moses' fitness in the lead-up to the men's State of Origin Game 1 this week. He was training in Blues camp, but was replaced by Ethan Strange in a last-minute change after he was sent for scans over a hamstring complaint. He won't be playing when the Eels take on Newcastle tomorrow, but coach Jason Ralls hopes he will be back later next month.
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2: Good afternoon, I'm Peter Hislop. At least two arrests have been made as police clash with protesters from the Gurri Camp Embassy in Brisbane's Barambin, Victoria Park. The protesters are attempting to disrupt the construction of the Brisbane 2032 Olympic Stadium due to begin next week. They say the state government needs to properly consider applications seeking permanent protection for the culturally significant site. The embassy has been willing to dismantle tents but has refused to put out a fire, which has been burning for 60 days. The federal opposition says convention alone is not an adequate reason to withhold cabinet documents from public view. The government's been criticised after documents about counter-terrorism funding tendered to the Royal Commission on Anti-Semitism were not publicly released. Commissioner Virginia Bell can choose to release the information. Liberal Senator John O'Dunham told Sky News the decision should be reversed.
3: This argument that cabinet deliberations therefore must be excluded under their long-standing convention doesn't stand to reason, and of course there is precedence for this sort of information having been released to a royal commission under negotiated circumstances.
2: Motor neuron disease advocates are calling on the Prime Minister for urgent NDIS and aged care reforms. Lewis Donaldson reports.
4: The calls follow the recent diagnosis of NRL player Jai Arrow and the death of former AFL star Neil Danaher, who died this week from MND. In a letter to Anthony Albanese, advocacy groups have urged the government to legislate a priority pathway for people with MND to access the NDIS. The groups are also calling for the inclusion of those currently not eligible for NDIS support in the Support at Home program for people diagnosed with MND over 65.
2: A celebration of ABC radio host James Valentine's life has been held in Sydney. The public memorial has been attended by family, entertainment stars and the Governor-General Sam Mostyn. Comedian H.G. Nelson hosted the Even Greater Sydney Planning Committee with James. He says it was a pleasure hosting with him.
5: I'd walk in with a bunch of articles ripped from the newspapers and the magic in his mind and tonsils would turn it into compelling radio. He could fill 30 minutes with absolutely nothing and on occasions did so. It's a rare skill, let me tell you.
2: A regional New South Wales community will continue to have access to full postal services after the successful sale of the local licensed post office. As Shannon Kirkwood reports, the fight to retain those services continues for other communities.
6: Concerns had been raised after long-time licensees of the service in Grenfell announced they'd be selling up after 20 years, with locals fearing they'd lose more essential services. But handover arrangements are underway after the LPO was sold to another experienced licensee operator. 73 communities across the nation lost access to full postal services last year. The New South Wales Riverina town of Collyamberley is just one regional community fighting to have its full LPO status reinstated.
2: And a regional netball competition will mark Reconciliation Week this weekend with a First Nations round. Bathurst Netball Association is behind the event tomorrow. Carnival convener Jamie Lee Kinsler says it's a chance to recognise culture through sport.
7: It's an opportunity for our netball community to come together, recognise and celebrate the rich culture, history and contributions of Aboriginal and Torres Strait Island people. And continuing to build that understanding and respect through sport. It's something that we have been doing for many years.
2: And in AFL tonight, Carlton faced Geelong at the MCG.
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14: Hey yo, it's Toyo 46, Brendan Rowe here. 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So why not join me? 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
1: National Radio News.
2: Good afternoon, I'm Peter Hislop. Former Prime Minister Tony Abbott has been officially elected President of the Federal Liberal Party.
3: Now, I have to say that as the last successful Federal Leader of the Opposition, I do believe that I have the ability to help Angus Taylor to be the next successful Federal Leader of the Opposition.
2: In his speech to the Liberal National Conference in Melbourne, he says there needs to be a stop to the government's tax reforms, a reduction in migration, and the end of net zero targets. The Weather Bureau is warning of severe weather to hit Perth and large parts of Western Australia's south. Destructive wind gusts of up to 125 kilometres per hour and heavy rainfall are expected beginning tomorrow. The Weather Bureau's Sarah Scully says residents should prepare now, with some minor tornadoes expected.
4: We're expecting showers and rain areas to start to increase during Saturday and extend southwards, reaching the Perth area around lunchtime. However, it's during the afternoon that some gusty thunderstorms are expected to develop and the winds really start to increase.
2: The last of the tents have been removed at the Koori Camp Embassy in Brisbane's Barambin Victoria Park, with at least five arrests being made. Scuffles broke out between police and protesters at the site of the future Brisbane 2032 Olympic Stadium, with construction to begin in coming weeks. Dozens of police are still on site managing a small group of protesters who say the Queensland Government needs to properly consider applications seeking permanent protection for the culturally significant site. Tent Embassy leader Derek Oram said Sandy told Sky News they wouldn't dismantle everything quietly.
5: So we'll pack down the tents, but we won't be putting out the fire, because the sacred fire is valid under the Human Rights Act, Section 28 and Section 26. And I have a right to maintain my culture and ceremony and not be forced into assimilation.
2: The Victorian Court of Appeal has confirmed it will hear appeals from Erin Patterson and the Director of Public Prosecutions in August. The 51-year-old is appealing her conviction for the murders of Don and Gail Patterson and Heather Wilkinson and the attempted murder of Ian Wilkinson. The appeal is on several grounds, including sequestering the jury in the same hotel as police and media during the trial, and allegations Patterson's cross-examination was unfair. Victorian commuters will this weekend board their final free tram, bus and train rides before Mikey charges restart on Monday. Fares will be 50% cheaper than usual, with full fees to be reinstated by the end of this year. Reconciliation Week is being marked this weekend with a First Nations netball round in regional New South Wales. Bathurst Netball Association is hosting the round. A colouring competition, fresh damper, dancing and Indigenous-designed bibs will also mark the occasion. Carnival convener Jamie Lee Kinsler says it's an opportunity for people to come together.
6: It's really important that we celebrate everyone, their culture, learn from one another and show that netball is for everyone. And I think it's a way to celebrate diversity and foster inclusion, and sport just, it really has a powerful way of bringing people together.
2: And Cystic Fibrosis WA says it's attempting to sell a record 28,000 roses today. Its annual 65 Roses Day raises funds for research and essential support services for children and adults living with the condition. Turning to sport, and tonight in the NRL, the Sharks take on the Sea Eagles at Shark Park, and in AFL, it's Carlton against Geelong.
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3: Hello, I'm Peter Hislop. Victorian opposition leader Jess Wilson says the state is in despair as debt increases. At the National Liberal Party conference in Melbourne, she described potholes, roadside grass and graffiti as one hot mess. Jess Wilson repeated the party's promise to cut spending to deliver a cash surplus by 2032, warning of increasing interest.
4: Next year, Victoria will spend more money paying its interest bill than it will on police, paramedics and kindergartens combined, and have $1 billion left over in change. We are paying more, but we are getting less.
3: Also at the conference, Tony Abbott has been formally elected Federal Liberal Party president. A New South Wales parliamentary inquiry has heard artificial intelligence hubs are expanding so rapidly they could consume almost a third of the state's electricity by the year 2040. Electricity, climate and business groups have addressed the inquiry today, which has been launched to investigate whether the state is prepared to handle economic and environmental demands of data centres. The inquiry has been told Australia could introduce a data centre regulator and enforce requirements for renewable energy generation. Most tents have been dismantled at the Koori Camp Embassy at Brisbane's Barambin Victoria Park, where a fire, which has been burning for 60 days, is still going. There were clashes earlier today between protesters and police at the site of the future 2032 Olympic Stadium, with land to be handed over to an Olympic authority on Monday. Protesters claim the land is a culturally significant site and have called on the Queensland Government to reconsider applications seeking permanent protection. This camp leader told supporters the stadium build would damage the park site.
5: You can go ahead and do what you want to do about like tearing things down, because that's what they like doing. They knock things down and damage things and do things that are going to bring harm to people.
3: Hundreds of people will lose their jobs after Officeworks announced local customer service positions are moving offshore. Shannon Kirkwood has the details.
6: Parent company Wesfarmers says it's part of a $15 million cost-saving restructure of the company. Dozens of staff at the Officeworks call centre in Western Sydney have been told their roles are redundant, with the team to be replaced with a centre in Manila, while other office roles in Melbourne and Sydney will be moved to southern India. Staff also say the company will be increasing its use of AI, automation and data-driven systems. Officeworks employs over 9,000 people in Australia.
3: Heading overseas now, and a Russian drone has hit an apartment block in Romania, wounding two people and sparking a fire, prompting a strong response from NATO and EU officials. US President Donald Trump is yet to sign off on a deal to extend a ceasefire with Iran, which would extend the existing ceasefire by 60 days. And an Amazon-owned rocket has exploded in a massive fireball on a launch pad at Cape Canaveral in Florida. All personnel have been accounted for. The rocket was due to transport satellites to low Earth orbit. And in sport, Andrew Abdo says he's up to the new challenge, leading Tennis Australia, taking over from Craig Tiley, who is moving to lead the US Tennis Association. Abdo will finish his tenure as CEO of the NRL in mid-July and start in August. He says he looks forward to being part of the peak tennis body.
7: This represents a new challenge and a new opportunity for me. It is a sport that I have a natural affinity for, and if you don't mind me sharing, my wife is a massive tennis fan, and during the interview process she said to me, and I quote, "Andrew, this is my dream job for you."
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1: Okay, mga Ayurian, mga kaibigan, magandang hapon po sa inyo lahat. 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Kumusta na ho kayong lahat dyan? 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At dito ho sa paligid-ligid, maraming kaibigan natin dito, dyan sa Cebu, sila Kasaka Band and Jay Dillon, Henrik Lasama with the Friction Band and all the Visayas listeners and viewers around the world. Kumusta na ho kayo lahat dyan? 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Adlaw pa lang dyan. Dito gabi na. Okay, time right now is 12 past 6 here at 107.5. FM. Temperature right now is 8.1 degrees. Be like 4.1 degrees. All right, the weather for the next few days starting tomorrow, Saturday, 4 to 10, and showers increasing, 4 to 9 on Sunday, also showers, 1 to 9 on Monday, mostly sunny, 3 to 10 on Tuesday, rain again, 6 to 10 on Wednesday, possible showers, and 5 to 11 on Thursdays as well, showers. Okay, that is the latest weather in this beautiful town of Orange. Hello to everyone, especially members of my team, Kamao. Hello to all of you and people around the world. Of course, you can hear us from here to the other side of the world via my radio stream. And some of you got my link anywhere, especially right now in Cebu City, Philippines. I got a few viewers and listeners over there. They are all these top band in the Philippines, Kasaka and Smooth Friction. Okay, we might play your songs later on. And from now, I would like to play this blues rock, Bayot the Eye. What's the meaning of that, Jay? Can you explain to me? Here we go. Bayot the Eye to all the Bisayans.

All right, Bayot di Ay. Tapak yung magandang awit yun. Okay, happy birthday to Emma Clark. Emma Jane of Emma is from Orange, but I think she's living in Sunshine Coast now. All right, Shane Crowhurst, happy birthday. Troy Pearson. Oh, Troy Pearson's birthday today, eh? Matt Norris. Oh. Jesse Blizzard, tomorrow. And Aaron James Hutchards on Monday, June 1st. And David Jeffries, also from Orange. Peter Thompson of Orange. And Alex Jones, all on May 1st. June 1st, and 2nd of June, of course, Mr. Michael Paul Tandang. Sounds familiar to me. Okay, happy birthday to all of you, and happy anniversaries for those celebrating anniversaries at all. Okay, and what can I say? Hope all of you enjoying your time, getting some good present from your loved ones. And I can give you some good tips to make your loved ones happy for the present that you're going to give. At least R35 or R36 is much better. GTR. It's only cheap. It's only 270,000. All right. And again and again, happy birthday and happy anniversary. And we'll play these beautiful songs from a band called Kasaka. What's the title of this song? Twist and Turn. Okay. Instead of Twist and Shout, this one is Twist and Turn. Here we go, Kasaka.

heard that Snoopy or Pinoy by the Bamboo. I like it. Time right now is 33 past 6 years, 107.5 FM. Temperature is going up a little bit, 8.40 degrees. Be like 4.6 degrees. Anyway, I hope you enjoy that song. And next one is all-time favorite from the Philippines, and we're promoting these songs all over the world, from Australia to the other side. According to the Kasaka, their song reached UK now, and hopefully this group reaches all over the world. Well, they can hear us anywhere in the world anyway by my radio stream, as long as you have your internet anywhere in the world, whether you're in Molong or Blaney. Here we go, Kasaka.

right. That Stars by Kasaka sounds like it's not like sounds not from ordinary band in the Philippines. No, it sounds like a very international. All right, that Kasaka with Jay Dillon. As you know, Jay Dillon used to live here in Orange, and he's working there in Molong Blaney, and after that his visa expired, so he had to go home. And hopefully one day he's coming back here again, and if you come back, yeah, well, we can be guests in this studio again, and I'll take you to the big to play along with the other local band in Orange. We can organize that. Okay, here we go. No si balasi.

All right. Apologize to Sampaguita, the original version of singers on this song, Nosy Balasi. I love it. But this new version is, I think it's more better. I don't know if you people agree with me, and that's what I reckon. This new version is much more better. Hello to Troy Chini's brother, Josh Chini. Hello, Josh. I hope you're doing good. And time right now is 44 past 6 here in World 7.5 FM. Temperature is going up, 8.5 degrees. Woo-hoo. And then before we go home, we just go. Might go down to 4 degrees. Woo-hoo. And before I get here, I got 1, 2, 3, 4, 5. One shirt, singlet, and then jumper and jacket, plus this one, vest, another vest here, vest, not singlet, vest, two kind of vest, one shirt, one singlet, and two jacket, because it's boiling cold outside. And in a few more, and tomorrow I'll rain all the way to next Thursday. And wow, it's so hard to go outside. It's very, very cold. Maybe time to have a bit of holiday in the Philippines, you reckon? Lakas Tama, here we go. Lakas Tama by, who was this? The Shackle Rigging.

Astama, originally by Shackle. This one is the new version. I think instrumental-wise, this one's better. And the original is, of course, very good on, what do you call this, singing. Okay, time right now is 8 more minutes to 7, and then we have news at 7, and then we'll go back all the way to 8 o'clock. All right, this is another Filipino band from Cebu City, Philippines. Scream by Smooth Friction. Here we go, Smooth Friction.

0: Ride the Scream by Smooth Friction, the band from the Philippines, Cebu City, Philippines. Okay, producers out there who's listening right now, if you are interested on that album and the band and also the Kasaka band, just get in touch with me. I'll represent them for you. Okay, and hopefully we can do better. Okay, we have less than 1 minute to have a news and a little advertisement. So, and I can have a bit of toilet break, going downstairs and then come back again all the way to 8 o'clock. And then run home, watch football. Who's playing tonight? Doggies? Go Doggies. All right, and here we go. Nearly there. Okay, and stay tuned with me until 8 o'clock. Just a few more minutes for...
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3: Hello, I'm Peter Hislop. The Greens say the appointment of former Prime Minister Tony Abbott to the Liberal Federal Party presidency is going back to the future. At the National Party conference in Melbourne, Tony Abbott declared the Liberals are under new management and he will help opposition leader Angus Taylor to win government. But Greens Senator David Shoebridge says the appointment is the wrong move.
4: It's like going back to the future with a kind of side serve of nastiness. If the Liberal Party thinks that's their return method to electoral popularity, well, good luck on that, right?
3: The Weather Bureau is warning of destructive winds, rough surf conditions and torrential rainfall this weekend for Western Australia's southwest. The Weather Bureau's Sarah Scully says there will be a number of impacts from the system.
5: Now, the severe thunderstorms are possible on Saturday during the afternoon and evening, extending from Kalbarri down to Bunbury, including Perth, bringing damaging to locally destructive winds, so wind gusts in excess of 125 kilometres per hour.
3: The Centre for Public Integrity says there are significant areas for improvement for the National Anti-Corruption Commission. Commissioner Paul Brereton resigned this week over questions surrounding his defence contacts, which has triggered multiple probes. While Mr Brereton has denied wrongdoing, he says the focus on himself had drawn attention away from the Commission's work. Executive Director at the Centre for Public Integrity, Dr Catherine Williams, told the ABC there needs to be a shake-up on how the Commission is run.
6: A bigger question, I think, too, relates to the composition of the PJC NAC, the parliamentary committee that oversees the NAC. At the moment, it's a committee that is dominated by the executive, and this is a problem when we are talking about the committee responsible for overseeing an agency that itself oversees the executive.
3: Motor neuron disease advocates are calling on the Prime Minister for urgent NDIS and aged care reforms. Lewis Donaldson has the details.
7: The calls follow the recent diagnosis of NRL player Jai Arrow and the death of former AFL star Neil Danaher, who died this week from MND. In a letter to Anthony Albanese, advocacy groups have urged the government to legislate a priority pathway for people with MND to access the NDIS. The groups are also calling for the inclusion of those currently not eligible for NDIS support in the Support at Home program for people diagnosed with MND over 65.
3: The National Broadband Network will face a setback in delivering a new broadband service via satellite after a rocket exploded in Florida. Amazon-owned Blue Origin rocket Glenn LN01 was due to send 48 satellites into low Earth orbit and would have been contracted by the NBN. The spectacular explosion at Cape Canaveral generated an enormous mushroom cloud. And a 14-year-old Californian student has taken out the U.S. National Spelling Bee Championship.
8: Chikungunya.
9: Chikungunya.
8: Bromocryptine.
9: Bromocryptine.
8: Kashaw.
9: Cushaw.
8: Cushaw.
3: Trey Perick defeated 246 spellers aged 9 to 15 to finish with 32 correctly spelt words in 90 seconds. The winning word, kashaw, means a variety of winter pumpkin native to the Americas. And in sports, Socceroos coach Tony Popovich has been given a boost just days from naming this year's World Cup squad, with top-tier Italian footballer Christian Volpato to play for Australia. 4 years ago, Volpato declined to join the Socceroos at the Qatar World Cup, citing a desire to play for Italy. Born and raised in Australia, Volpato represented Italy internationally at a youth level from 2022 to 2025.
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All right. Hello to Jenny and Peter Cassandra Thompson. Okay. Welcome to the family of Team Kamau. And, well, very obvious that your daughter is getting better and better. Who knows if she follow to the footstep of one of our Filipino talent who won the world championship 2 years in a row. Anyway, that's live in Kamau. So I hope we can do more better. Next song is David Bernard and Tony Briggs' favorite song. Okay, they're always requesting this song. Even my favorite too, because I'm dreaming to have one of these. Here we go. Money, money, money.

0: sa loto.
1: Alright, pag nanalo ako sa loto, requested by David Bernard and what is his name? Tony Briggs. Okay, next song is Ryan Apura Garcia de Gracia, Apura, favorites band from Cebu. Okay, and time right now is 15 past 7 here at 107.5, and the temperature is 8.7 degrees. Ooh, why it's going up? First time I read it's 8.3, now 8.7. Anyway, like that instead of getting colder and colder. All right, happy birthday to Emeline Soralta Hernandez of Dubai. Okay, and I hope you're enjoying a special day, and hope you can get a nice present from your loved one. Okay, next song is This Is For You, Shagit.

Avina Hoop Ilamianka. 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

that Shag It by Smooth Preaching, a live version of this beautiful song. Okay, and that's a local from Cebu City, Philippines. Okay, and time right now is 22 past 7 here at 107.5 FM. Temperature is 8.7 degrees. All right, and I have a bit of tip here for, I'm not completely tipping. I'm just saying what is the game for tonight. Tonight games is Shark versus Eagles. What do you reckon? I'm tipping Eagles. Knight versus Eels on Saturday. Is it Saturday or tonight? Saturday. And Tigers against who's this? Bulldog, Storm and Rooster. And on Sunday, Broncos against Dragon, and Canberra against Cowboy, and Panthers against the Warrior. Ooh, that'll be a good game, number one team and number two. All right, and what's next? This one is a little bit heavy. Kahit maputi na ang buhok ko, even my hairs grow gray. No, sorry. This one is High School Life with Sharon Cuneta, originally composed by Ray Valera, and now the metal version. Here we go, High School Life.

right, let's get something mata by River Maya. Okay, and one more song. I'm probably out of here. I'll see you next Monday from 3 to 5 p.m. For our Filipino rock. What do you call this? Not Filipino rock, rock and rolly. Every Monday through to from 3 to 5 p.m. and of course Friday from 6 till 8 p.m. live at Facebook and live from streaming as well. Okay, and time right now is 55 past 7. So here we go. One more song. This is Kasaka.

0: All right, me and my brain from Kasakabang, from Philippines. Okay, and I hope you like it. And one of our best Filipino talent I have ever played in this radio station. So I'm very proud of them. Kasaka with Jay Dillon. Okay, and I have less than 1 minute to stay here. And of course, I'll be back next Monday afternoon from 3 to 5 p.m. for Rock and Rolly. And Friday, 6 to 8 p.m. live at Facebook and also on streaming. Okay, and what can I say? Have a nice weekend to everyone. Hopefully, you could do have a nice weekend and stay safe. Don't drink and drive. And ciao. What can I say? Other than say, I love you all, especially for you Facebook friends and all the public. Ciao for me. Bye.
1: 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We pay our respects to their elders, past, present and emerging, and extend that respect to all Aboriginal and Torres Strait Islander peoples listening. We recognise that music has always been at the heart of the Wiradjuri culture, a living tradition that connects people to country, to one another and to the stories of the dreaming. For countless generations, music, song and ceremony have echoed across these lands, strengthening community bonds and carrying knowledge, language and spirit through time. 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

around Australia. This is Spotlight. I'm Kevin Walsh. We're spotlighting Mick Flavin's latest release, 50 Years of Country Music. Another triple play, a George Jones medley, Going to California, and How Could I Love Her So Much?

Kevin's our special guest with his new album, 50 Years of Country Music. Back to another triple play. I'll run right back to you. There is an Irish medley, and then Jack the Sailor.

This is Spotlight. I'm Kevin Walsh. We're spotlighting Mick Flavin's latest album, 50 Years of Country Music. One of two singles recently released prior to the album launch is track 10, Ladies' Man. Another is Oklahoma Morning. And the third of the triple play, Livin' on Love.

Well, folks, we're featuring music from Mick Flavin's album, 50 Years of Country Music. Here's Please Don't Tell Me How the Story Ends, Say It Again, and The Shoe Goes on the Other Foot.

Well, folks, that's it for Spotlight this week. Just Google Mick Flavin, follow the prompts. The album 50 Years of Country Music is readily available. I'm Kevin Walsh. Until I catch you again sometime real soon, you take care and bye for now. Here's Mick Flavin with the final track on the album You Still Love Me.

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7: A big thank you to all the people making these recordings possible. I'm Julie Simons, the executive producer. In the studio with me, I have Andre Haddop. Hello, Andre.
8: Hello, Julie. Pleasure to be here.
7: You're a pianist and you've done quite a bit of work as a pianist. You've played out the front with an orchestra and you've done a lot of solo music. You're also doing some work with the organ, aren't you?
8: Yes, that's right. So as being a pianist, I'm also undertaking an organ scholarship at St. Stephen's Uniting Church in the city. So that's been very fun, very engaging to play along with them, as well as doing, of course, my normal piano work as
7: it's
8: well.
7: Quite different playing the organ because, yes, you've got your keyboard in front of you and many of them sometimes, but you've also got your footwork.
8: Yes, that's correct. I think for me personally, that's been the challenge, actually, getting the feet to sort of act as an independent limb, or two independent limbs, actually. So at the moment, I'm focusing on trying to get automaticity in my feet. And I think that's coming along quite well, trying to sight read all the hymns and all the anthems. That's been very challenging.
7: It's
8: very
7: a big
8: rewarding.
7: Learning curve,
8: yes,
7: isn't it, Andre?
8: Is.
7: Now, not only are you learning the organ, you're also a very accomplished pianist, but I've only just found this out, that you are a composer as well. And the music we're going to hear today is your own compositions.
8: Yes, yes. So I've always loved composing. You know, I first started learning piano. I've written music. I've loved improvising it. And this is a piece that I wrote a few years ago during the lockdown. I wanted to use that time wisely rather than just sit at home or watch YouTube. So I thought I'd refine my craft as a composer. So this piece is a culmination of years of study of harmony and counterpoint. And I wanted to apply that at the instrument that I can play very well, that is the piano.
7: Which means that you're not really doing it in the 21st century style. You're doing it in a much earlier style.
8: That's correct. Because I wanted to also tackle this mindset we have about the sort of museum narrative we have with pieces. Because all of the pieces we do is, especially in the classical world, is pieces of the past. We're trying to preserve a tradition.
7: Mm-hmm.
8: What I'm trying to accomplish here is rather take that tradition and make it alive. So if you know the movie Night at the Museum, essentially, it's about a museum with artifacts and models, and somehow by through magic, they come to life. And it's very engaging when something that you're interacting with comes alive because you can sort of interact with it in different ways rather than as a museum piece. So, which is what I'm trying to do with my research and my composition work. I try to bring the past in the now so that we can interact with it and even discover new things.
7: Well, understand it, yes.
8: Yeah.
7: Andre Haddop is in the studio. The piece is called A Holiday in Naples. Now, how many movements are we going to be entertained by?
8: There are five movements, this piece, yes. Each depicts a scene from let's say, me as a traveler going to Naples. So the first movement, essentially, at the carnival, so the traveler arrives in Naples at the shores. It's all very calm. And in the distance, you hear the sort of carnival in the distance, which becomes much closer and becomes much louder and more triumphant. And then in between those, you have episodes of tranquility where you sort of admire the ocean view because Naples is a coastal city. And then contrasting that, the second movement, we see the harsh realities that sort of Naples was enduring during the late 19th century, and that is being a poverty-stricken city. We see a lot of poverty there. And I wanted to depict that with sort of merchant in the spinning wheel. So contrasting with the festivities, we have the merchants who are just laboring away, trying to get a job done. And that's what the second movement is. And then third movement, the traveler enters a ballroom. So in the evening, enjoys this company of others and even has a go dancing himself, but it's quite awkward. So in the middle of the waltz, there's a sense of quite awkwardness in there. You'll hear it in the music as he struggles to skill the three. And then the fourth movement essentially is he visits the opera. He walks into an aria between a tenor and a soprano. And then the final movement, he visits the plaza again where he encounters the festivities and there's a tarantella going on and he joins in for the rest of the evening there.
7: Well, I'm looking forward to hearing A Holiday in Naples by Andrea Adep.

0: We had Andre Haddop playing his own composition, Holiday in Naples.
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0: I'm now going to speak to one of the young men who was in the Young Soloist competition, and he made it into the finals where he came third. His name is Oliver Hu. Hello, Oliver.
2: Hi.
0: Now, Oliver, what were you playing? What instrument were you playing in the Young Soloist competition?
2: I was playing clarinet.
0: So do you like playing the clarinet?
2: Yeah, I like playing the clarinet.
0: So who are you studying under?
2: I study under Francesco Gelato.
0: You're with Frank?
2: Yeah.
0: You can't go wrong with Frank Gelato. He's a really fantastic clarinetist. So tell me, Oliver Hu, what piece did you play on the clarinet?
2: I played two pieces.
0: Yeah.
2: The first one was my piano accompanist. It was called Solo de Concours, and it was written by André Messager. And the second one with the Camerego Wind Symphony, it was called the Concerto No. 2 in E-flat major, the first movement, by Carl Maria von Weber.
0: Tell me, how often do you get to play in the band?
2: No, Camerego Wind Symphony.
0: Wind Symphony. How often do you get to play with them?
2: That was my first time, actually. Like, I haven't played with any other band except at school, where I'm part of several orchestras and like ensembles.
0: And school is where?
2: Sydney Grammar School.
0: What year are you in?
2: Year 7.
0: Who was conducting the wind band?
2: For the Camerego?
0: Yeah.
2: Gavin Staines.
0: And he's a big name when it comes to the Young Soloist competition.
2: Yeah.
0: He has a lot to do
2: with
0: it.
2: He organised it all, yeah.
0: And so we have in the studio Oliver Hu, clarinetist from Sydney Grammar School. Two magnificent pieces. Now you're going to entertain us in the Founders Studio today.
2: The first piece is called Timepieces IV by Robert Musinski, and the second piece is called Sholem Aleichem by Bela Kovacs.

0: Oliver Hu and his clarinet.
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0: My guest in the studio is Liz Player.
2: Thank you for having me.
0: I've known you since you were about 12 years of age and always wanting to sing.
2: I started out at the Sydney Conservatorium of Music High School. From there, I went to the Conservatorium University jazz course, and I started doing my own headline shows with the quartet that you'll hear. I've been doing lots of gigs all around Sydney, and we put out our first live album.
0: And now you're about to perform. Tell us the lineup of your group.
2: Yes, on piano, we've got Jacob Jessena, my accompanist primarily. We've also got Matt Simmons on the drums, and then we've got Sabine Tapia on bass.
0: Next up is a piece actually composed by Liz, and it's called Crystalline.

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Next up we have a lovely piece that so many people know. This is A Taste of Honey.

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3: Hi, I'm your co-host, Pat Mitchell-Worley.
5: And I'm Kevin Cubbins.
3: This week on Bill Street Caravan, we feature Malico recording artist Mr. Sip in a performance from the Mighty Mississippi Blues Festival.
5: Bill Street Caravan contributor William Lee Ellis will also be joining us to discuss the deep connections between religion and the blues.
3: That's all coming up right now on Bill Street Caravan.
5: Hey, Pat.
3: Hey, Kevin.
5: We've got Castro Coleman, a.k.a. Mr. Sip, on the show today. Pat, the first time I heard the name Mr. Sip, guess what? It was from you.
3: Well, yes, and I remember talking about them. It was January 2014, and I saw Mr. Sip at the International Blues Challenge right here in Memphis. I'll never forget the performance.
5: I was a judge that year, and, you know, I had my ear to the ground, and I kept hearing about Mr. Sip, Mr. Sip, Mr. Sip. You have to see this guy. Then I ran into you, and you were like, it's over. I just saw the winner, Mr. Sip. He's going to win this whole thing.
3: Well, that's exactly what happened. Mr. Sip hails from Macomb, a small town about an hour south of Jackson, Mississippi, which is the home of Malico Records.
5: And Mr. Sip reflects that Jackson, Mississippi sound. The energy and showmanship is breathtaking.
3: You can't mistake the church's influence on the music, the connection with the crowd, the exciting arrangements.
5: But, and this is the whole thing, this is the magic to me, it's raw and it's funky.
3: Of course it is. Bobby Rush is the godfather of that whole blues scene.
5: So like we mentioned, Mr. Sip took home the trophy at the International Blues Challenge 3 years ago. And just this past May, he was awarded the Best New Artist Award at the Blues Music Awards.
3: And he's become a mainstay on the international blues circuit.
5: It's been an amazing career so far.
3: Here's Mr. Sip at the Mighty Mississippi Music Festival live on Bill Street Caravan.

ask you something. How many want to go to the juke joint with me? Oh, I can't hear you out there. I said, how many want to go to the juke joint with me? Well, if you want to go to the juke joint, let me hear you shout, yeah! Jeff, let's take them to the juke joint.

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0: But first, we're going to turn it over to Beale Street Caravan contributor William Lee Ellis as he explores the deep connection between religion and the blues. It's time now for our feature host, Bill Ellis. He's made a name for himself as a music journalist and as a musician. In fact, I'd like to always point out that Bill is the godson of Bill Monroe. Just a little street cred for him. He's been doing a wonderful series for us called Religion in the Blues, and this week he's going to explore all of those blues musicians who had their soul saved by finding gospel music.
2: In the musical overlap of blues and gospel, we have already heard from evangelists known to perform secular material. What then to make of the pre-war bluesmen who often had a stash of religious music at the ready? Call it a crossroads of tradition and opportunity, where bluesmen drew from their own typically religious upbringings to meet the demands of a recording industry that marketed popular music in a variety of secular and sacred settings. After all, many, if not most, generations of early bluesmen came from a similar background, a rural, southern African-American household which practiced a Christian faith and valued the moral and social compass of the church. Such an environment frequently gave a fledging bluesman an important part of his childhood exposure to music, where blues performers often talk of religious song being the only acceptable music in the home. It's probably no coincidence, then, that the experiential perspective of gospel music found a certain camaraderie with the first-person outlook of the blues, as did a number of shared oratorical and musical traits that we have already discussed. In addition, recording labels during the 1920s heyday of race recordings were known to release sacred and secular 78s by the same artist, often bestowing pseudonyms that kept reputations intact. Josh White, for example, was billed by the Banner label as Joshua White the Singing Christian for his religious 78s and as Pinewood Tom for his secular ones, while Barbecue Bob used his real name Robert Hicks for religious numbers, and Blind Boy Fuller was dubbed Brother George. Furthermore, allowances were seemingly given to blind and handicapped musicians who, out of necessity, might perform any type of music that promised some financial gain, be it busking the blues or proselytizing with gospel. We should note that most bluesmen did not record religious music, and of those who did, secular titles far outweigh gospel. Perhaps the most prolific on record was on-and-off preacher Charlie Patton, who made some 10 sides of religious music. Of those, the earliest sacred numbers were issued by Paramount under such names as Charlie Peters and Elder J.J. Hadley. In the classic two-parter from 1929, Prayer of Death, Patton, as Hadley, dons a street-corner persona, singing to a forceful slide accompaniment worthy of, and no doubt influenced by, best-selling guitar evangelist Reverend Edward W. Claiborne.

Blind Lemon Jefferson, one of the most popular bluesmen of his era, not only recorded a handful of gospel tunes, but was apparently so sincere about it that, according to an account by Reuben Lacey, he wouldn't play blues on a Sunday. For Lemon's inaugural Paramount session, he was Deacon L.J. Bates, a moniker along with Elder J.C. Brown that he returned to for later gospel sides as well, such as this next number, He Arose from the Dead, which has feats of finger-picking as impressive as any blues by the guitarist.

Blues great Bucca White also started out on record playing a few sacred sides. For his 1930 Victor debut in Memphis, two of the four released songs were gospel, Promise True and Grand, and the following example, I Am in the Heavenly Way, which includes enough syncopated string snapping and bottleneck slide riffs to please any Delta Blues fan. According to an account written by F. Jack Hurley and David Evans, White provided some gospel numbers to meet the Victor Talent Scout's contractual quota when an intoxicated preacher missed the session. White didn't disappoint as the songs were released commercially. His own distinctive singing, as rough and exuberant as any street corner evangelist, is matched here in grand, sanctified style by a backup singer billed only as Miss Minnie. In all likelihood, this would have been Memphis Minnie, who recorded as well for Victor that day.

that in the era of the folk and blues revival of the 60s, it was quite common to hear a number of pre-war bluesmen and so-called songsters sing and play religious music back-to-back with their secular rags, blues, and bad man ballads. This approach probably had more to do with the setting than anything. Though you wouldn't expect to hear blues in a place of worship, nor gospel in a juke, on the impartial, context-removed backdrop of the folk festival stage, gospel and blues were but two shades of finger-picking delight for bluesmen and fans alike. One such player was Mississippi Fred McDowell, whose rendition of Keep Your Lamp Trimmed and Burning is the opening theme music for this series. Another that exemplified this comfortable merger was Mississippi John Hurt, who could bend any song to his gentle, distinctive style. As we will see next week, some bluesmen weren't content to cover the occasional gospel tune, but were ultimately called to preach. For now, I leave you with the life and spirit-affirming genius of John Hurt, the balm of music, his ministry.

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1: 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The soundtrack of America was made in Tennessee. We're back, and for those of you just tuning in, this week's episode features Mr. Sip in a performance recorded in Greenville, Mississippi at the Mighty Mississippi Music Fest during Bridging the Blues.
0: Bridging the Blues is a weeks-long celebration of music and culture of Memphis and the Delta region. Weeks of programming, music festivals, symposiums, food festivals.
1: Music fans can catch events in hot spots like Beale Street and the Bonafide Blues Fest in Memphis, the Mighty Mississippi Music Festival in Greenville, Mississippi, or King Biscuit in Helena, Arkansas.
0: The Deep Blues Festival in Clarksdale, Mississippi, and speaking of Clarksdale, it's year-round there, nonstop. You've got the Juke Joint Festival in April, the Sunflower Blues and Gospel Festival in August, Roger Stoll's mini blues festivals at the Cathead Art Gallery.
1: Plus all the goings-on at the Juke Joint Chapel and the Shack Up Inn. Clarksdale truly is ground zero, as they say, and there's a great network of people there that work tirelessly to keep the music alive and celebrated.
0: So, blues fans, if today's program inspires you, you've been given a roadmap.
1: And it's up to you now.
0: Before we get back to the music, we're going to hear from Mr. Sip himself. We had a chance to sit down and catch up. Let's hear what he had to say.
2: The blues, I mean, it's part of our everyday living, the music, the sound. I was brought up in the church and realized that I've been playing blues all my life. It's the same music.
0: Yeah.
2: The message is a little different, but it's the same feeling. Like I said, I did gospel for like 26 years on the professional level. I took 2 years off. And when I mentioned to my wife that I wanted to come back out on the road, I chose the blues. I wanted to do something different, and I could have did any other genre, R&B, soul, but I chose the blues because the blues are the roots for me. And when I truly came over full time, I see the essence of it, the trueness of it, and it's just been blowing my mind for the last 3.5 years. My dad is a musician.
0: Okay.
2: My dad is a musician, so he was in the loop, and pretty much everywhere there's that kid. I don't know how that kid become that kid, but I'm grateful that I was that kid that everybody liked, and then everybody just take to that kid. Well, I was that kid, was able to, hey, you know, they called my mom, you know, what is Castro doing this weekend? Well, we want to take him out. Is it okay? My mom trusted me with those guys. So at a young age, just being around them, soaking in all that knowledge, God has given me a gift and a talent that was just being nurtured by those guys at the same time. So you have all the greats. Williams Brothers. The Williams Brothers changed my life from an early age. That was an incident that happened in my family. And at that time, Doug Williams, his wife, was my second grade teacher. So during that incident, I literally shut down mentally, stopped talking, stopped just doing everything. She was my teacher. And they kind of took me in, you know. She's responsible. I say that they're responsible for just bringing me out of that crisis that I was in, going through with my family. And at that particular time, they asked me, what did I want to do when I grew up? And I said, I'm going to play for your husband. And everybody was like, yeah, right. Well, 20 years later.
0: Flash forward.
2: Yeah, 20 years later, I became the guitar player, one of the songwriters, one of the producers for the Williams Brothers. And that, it just sparked me to just go forward. I can do what I want to do. I can overcome obstacles. So now in the blues, I got a chance to sit down with Mr. B.B. King in 2012 when I was making up my mind about coming over to the blues. Got a chance to play with him in 2013. And he just shared so much information and positive energy in my life. You know, and one thing he did tell me that I had something special, which I've been told that before. And he said, don't worry about the money. Don't worry about the hype. You stay true to who you are, and it'll take you far. So that's all I know to do right now, is just stay true to who I am. And it's taking me all over the world, you know, Japan, China, Australia, and the list goes on. We've been out of the country so much this year, you know, just grateful for it. I got a brand new album coming out. It's gonna come out the first of 2017, entitled Knock a Hole in It. The album, it'll be my third blues album up on the Malico record label. At this present moment, we're shooting music videos for this particular album, as well as I have my own blues club, Simp's Place, in Magnolia, Mississippi, 3,500 square feet upstairs and downstairs. This is my contribution back to keeping the blues alive.
3: So it's in Macomb.
2: Well, you got Macomb, then you got Magnolia, which is 3 miles apart. So we're looking to open spring break of 2017.
3: Oh, awesome.
2: It's a phenomenal place. Actually, my first two music videos, we shot it in there. I'm just grateful that I'm in a position now to give back to the blues community. I told them once I came, I'm in all the way. You know, there's no looking back. I'm in all the way, and whatever I got to do, I'm an advocate for live music, live musicians. So this is my contribution to creating a place for these guys to play, creating a place for all my blues lovers to come and listen and enjoy. So many blues clubs are closing down, and I understand why now that I'm getting into business, that it's hard. But I'm just a true believer that if God brought me to it, he can bring me through it. So at this point, I'm in it.
3: Well, where can fans go to find out what you're up to, your latest?
2: www.MrSipTMBC.com. Or just go to Facebook, Mr. Sip, the Mississippi Blues Child. And everything from my website flows over to the Facebook. Everything from the Facebook flows over to the website. On the website, you can find all of my tour dates, which we're all over the place, and I'm grateful for that. As well as I have several updates on the club that's coming. So,
3: well, good to see you again. Thanks for taking the time to talk to me.
2: Oh, no doubt. Thank you guys for having us here.

Listen. Now, fellas, most of the time, we really think we know what a woman really wants. But fellas, most of the time, it's not the material things, the fine cars, the Gucci watches, the MK purses, or all those material things you may think would bring her joy.

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0: And if you can't meet us there, we'll be back right here next week, so we'll see you then. 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

Hello and welcome to the National Community Radio Network Folk Show. I'm Jane Bauer and I've just got back from the 54th Top Half Folk Festival, which was in the Ross River Resort in Central Australia. And on the last day, in the morning, the last event was a Ted Egan tribute, because he comes from Alice Springs and he has recently died. So I'm going to play from an album, A Town Like Alice, Ted Egan, with the Letty Cat song, A Town Like Alice.

That's Felicity Dowd with Rusty Nail, and she was performing at the Top Hearth Folk Festival between the 1st and 4th of May. And I'm going to be playing a few tracks from that because I've just got back from the Top Hearth Folk Festival. I went hiking for a few weeks afterwards, so it's a little bit of a time delay. Before Felicity, I would like to also say about Felicity, I'm really impressed with the way that she's contributing to festivals, not just as a performer, but sharing her skills with other festival goers and also involved in the organisation of festivals. Before that, I started off the program with the late Ted Egan with the song A Town Like Alice from an album of the same name, the song being written by Letty Katz. Also at the festival, I met Anne Toner. She's from Tasmania, been living in Tasmania for a long time, but now in South Australia. And she sang this song around a fire, and she passed on a CD to me so I could play the official version of Someday Soon from the album Now to the Sea. The song actually won the Folk Federation of Tasmania Songwriting Award, and it's called the Mike Silverwood Award. Tasmanian Song of the Year. It's a great song. It's poignant about the death of her sister.

0: That's the Roaring Forties with the Dr. Seuss song Waltzing with Bears, and it's from their album Shore Leave. And before that, it was Antona with Someday Soon from her album Now to the Sea. I'll be playing more of her in the future. Let's go to Kev Carmody, one of my favourites, First Nations singer-songwriter, from his album Bloodlines with Freedom.
1: Human freedom's fundamental, and justice ain't right. Equality's that thin line between wrong and right. When the earth is denuded, her creatures oppressed,

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The industrial savages keep the oppressed so poor. Resistance will break the stealth eagle's claw. Peace is much more than the absence of

Well, I hope you are singing along with that. That's Dougie MacLean's Caledonia, Caledonia being Scotland, and it's from an album by Humbug, Fields of Barley, and I got sent that just recently by Mal Bennett, who's one of the members of the band Humbug. And before that, it was Kev Carmody from his album Bloodlines with Freedom. Well, we're just over halfway through the program, which is being pre-recorded in the studios of Radio Adelaide in South Australia. I'm Jane Power, and this is The Folk Show, and you can listen to it on the station you're listening to now at the same time each week. We're going to go now to another Australian folk group. This is Blackwood, and it's from their album Home Soon. And this is a song being sung by Jane Thompson, one of the members. And it looks like she's written the song as well, because the notes say, "I wrote this song for my friend Natalie, a quiet, inspirational woman whilst working in her organic herb farm in Malden." So here we are with Hands in the Soil.

Maybe there's life down here. Being performed there live by Lucy Wise and Stephen Tabernacle. Now, most of you know Lucy in that kind of context, but Stephen Tabernacle is usually the musical director of Spooky Men's Chorale. And that's from an album which doesn't see... Oh, Songs in Rooms is the title of their album. And I think that they wrote that song. I'm fairly sure they did. Before that, it was Jane Thompson, a member of Blackwood, with Hands in the Soil from the Blackwood album, Home Soon. We're going to stay with Australian. This is Dobe Newton, who normally is performing with the Bushwhackers, but here he is on his Todd, and it's from a Convict Can't Be Trusted album, and it's the Bush Dance.

That's Scottish singer-songwriter Alistair Hewlett, who spent a lot of time in Australia. And it's Everyone I Know, and it's from the In the Back Streets of Paradise album. And before that, it was Dope Newton with The Bush Dance, and it's from the album Convict Can't Be Trusted. Right, this one's from Ireland, Irish folk quintet, and they do satirical social commentary songs. This is, and they're called Someone's Sons, and this is called The Boom Is Back.

That's US progressive bluegrass band The Punch Brothers from their album Antiphogmatic with the track Rye Whiskey. That's from their second album, I should mention. And before that, it was Someone's Sons, the Irish folk quintet with The Boom Is Back. And I've come to the end of the program. Hope you've enjoyed my selection of music this week. Please listen to me on the same station at the same time next week, wherever you are in Australia. I'm Jane Bauer. This has been pre-recorded in the studios of Radio Adelaide in South Australia. Until next time, look after yourself, care for your family and friends, and don't forget to carry out random acts of kindness. And to go out on, this is Simon Bradley and Luke Plum, Australian musicians, from their album Wintering Out, and aren't we all at the moment? And this is Lads Like Beer Set.

Ah, oh, David Gedge, like the indie Nile Rodgers. Oh, love that guitar sound. If I could bottle the essence of that, makes me feel happy every time. You sort of first heard it coming through the disco era, Casey and the Sunshine Band, and then everyone from Orange Juice to Pell Mell, a great Sydney band from the 80s, had that similar vibe. And of course, David Gedge of The Wedding Present that we just heard often used that to good effect as well. Sometimes it was a bit noisier, more distorted, but there, crisp, clean on the single Silver Shorts that was a part of the Excellent Hit Parade series. In 1992, The Wedding Present decided to do something a little different. They were going to try and match the great feat of Elvis Presley, who recorded 12 top 40 singles in a year, or had hits with them. So they released a single every month, and it came out

0: On the way, author Jeff Apter brings you a tale of one of Australia's most enigmatic and iconic frontmen and TV stars. Gone way too soon, we're going to talk the legend that was Graham Shirley Strachan. Now, though, let's head to The Wire. Finding a home that actually works sounds simple, doesn't it? But for a lot of Australians living with disability, it is anything but. The Wire next.
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2: Australians with a disability struggle to find inclusive homes to suit their needs, and with the actual cost of living, it gets more complex. One of the aims of Australia's National Disability Strategy is to guide all sectors to make inclusive homes and communities, eliminating the existing systemic barrier. Powered Media's reporter Emma Myers reports.
3: Joseph Conlon works as a senior manager in housing at the Melbourne Disability Institute. He has over 30 years of experience in shaping disability policy. Sam Drummond asked him if he recalled the moment he realised housing for people with disability was his lifelong focus.
4: I've always had this idea of doing good, but it's got to be useful good. And to me, housing's not very exciting and it's hard, but boy, you get it right and it just extends and improves people's lives in such a profound way.

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1: National Radio News.
2: Good morning, I'm David Cameron. A woman's been charged over alleged multiple hoax bomb threats made to public places in New South Wales and Queensland. A multi-agency investigation was sparked by a threat to a Northern Rivers school in March last year. A 23-year-old woman was arrested at a home in Mwillimbah yesterday, with police seizing a number of electronic devices. It's alleged she made more than a dozen threats to schools up until May this year. Detectives believe there's a link to two alleged threats sent to airports in both states. The woman's been refused bail to appear in court today. A Tasmanian State Emergency Service volunteer is being recognised for 5 decades of service. Lewis Donaldson has more.
3: Brighton SES volunteer Peter Geard has been an integral member of the unit since he joined in 1976, attending local and statewide call-outs for accidents, searches, floods and other emergencies. Councillor Geard has recently received the SES Life Membership Award. Mr Geard has thanked his SES family and his wife, who he says continues to support his role in the unit and community, as well as his 2 children who are also members of the Brighton SES. His achievements are being acknowledged at this weekend's State Fire and Emergency Services Conference in Hobart. The Tasmania SES is marking its 50-year anniversary this year.
2: Rescuers in Laos say they've brought out 1 of 7 men trapped inside a semi-submerged cave for more than a week. They'd been looking for gold. The BBC's Jonathan Head reports from Bangkok.
4: It was already after nightfall when the rescuers posted a photograph showing them helping one of the trapped men, wearing a helmet and covered in mud, out of the cave. It had taken them about 40 minutes to bring him to safety. They're now planning how to rescue the remaining 4 men who they found on Wednesday huddled on a rock ledge. The divers have been bringing them food and water to help them regain their strength, but say they are concerned about their state of health. More people with cave diving experience have arrived in Laos from other countries to help. Huge pumps have also been brought in to lower the water level in the caves.
2: Kenya's High Court has temporarily blocked plans for the US to set up a 50-bed Ebola quarantine centre in the country. Washington said it had chosen Kenya because of its proximity to the affected region. The Secretary General of the Kenya Medical Practitioners Union, Davji Atella, says his organisation opposes the plan.
5: We were telling the government that it is an injustice to the Kenyans that we are focused on creating a quarantine for the Americans, but there's not any arrangements that are made for Kenyans in itself if this particular outbreak occurs. If Ebola is too dangerous for the Americans, is it not too dangerous for the Kenyans when it comes to compare?
2: To sport, and Alex de Minaur has been knocked out of the men's singles at the French Open. The Australian was downed in the 3rd round by Czech Jakub Mensik. Love 6, 6-2, 6-2, 6-3. In the NRL, the Sharks have defeated the Sea Eagles 28 points to 22. Cronulla and Blues hooker Blake Brayley left the field with a suspected broken arm and is in doubt for the second State of Origin. It was just the 2nd loss from 9 games for Manly Warringah after Kieran Foran stepped in as coach in March.
6: We completely missed the mark in that first 40. He got sort of good lesson tonight. You got to reset and you got to go again each and every week. Nothing's going to be handed to you. We missed a physical battle tonight. They did to us what, you know, we've been able to do to sides over the past 8 weeks.
2: And in AFL, Carlton beat Geelong by 4 points, 88 to 84.
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1: I've heard people say that too much of anything is not good for you, baby. 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
2: Good morning, I'm David Cameron. US President Donald Trump has held a meeting with his advisers to make what he had said was a final decision on whether to extend the ceasefire with Iran, but the outcome is not yet clear. He had insisted beforehand that the prospective deal would guarantee Iran reopens the Strait of Hormuz and agrees never to have nuclear weapons. The BBC's Sarah Smith reports from Washington.
3: In his latest social media post, President Trump repeated his long-standing demand that Iran must never have a nuclear weapon and that its stocks of enriched uranium must be handed over and destroyed. He also said the Strait of Hormuz must be safely reopened to international shipping and did not say whether Iran had agreed to these provisions. The president also stated that the US naval blockade in the strait will now be lifted and that ships that have been trapped there for weeks can start the process of, in his words, heading home. We do not know if he means the blockade will be lifted, even if there is not an agreement signed with Iran today.
2: A man's been charged after he allegedly drove at several police officers before crashing into a police station in the state's central west yesterday afternoon. Police say officers were on a foot patrol in Mudgee at about 1:30 when a utility allegedly drove at them. A short time later, a vehicle was allegedly driven at another officer at the town's police station, crashing into the front foyer. A 67-year-old man has been charged with property damage endangering life and driving and weapons offences. He was refused bail to appear in court later today. Sydneysiders are hitting the pavement today to fight child sexual exploitation, slavery and trafficking. Shannon Kirkwood has the story.
4: Australia's law enforcement agencies recorded 36 child trafficking incidents in the last financial year, while the Australian Federal Police says it receives tens of thousands of reports concerning online child sexual exploitation every year. The Sydney Justice Walk will begin this afternoon in Sydney's Inner West, with Zoe Foundation Australia using the funds raised to bring freedom and restoration to children in Australia and around the globe. Its main mission is to reach every person and rescue every child from human trafficking, as well as preventing child exploitation and trafficking within Australian borders.
2: The largest domestic Australian Army exercise this year is underway in North Queensland. More than 3,000 Australian and international troops are taking part in more than a month of training and live fire exercises at the Townsville Field Training Area. Soldiers from the US, Japan, South Korea and Papua New Guinea have joined the Australian Army's 3rd Armoured Brigade. A Canadian man has pleaded guilty to abetting in the deaths of 14 people in the province of Ontario by selling them the chemicals they used to take their own lives. Kenneth Law's plea was part of a deal with prosecutors who withdrew the more serious charges of murder. He sold lethal quantities of a substance online to around 1,200 people around the world. To sport, and Carlton have won their 3rd AFL match in a row, beating Geelong by 4 points, 88-84. Interim coach Josh Fraser says the Blues are building self-belief.
5: They had momentum at different stages and I thought we were able to manage that throughout the game reasonably well. I think that's a part of our game that's grown. And I think late to be able to have some composure and stay well connected and execute for the large part the way we wanted to and come away with a result, that should keep building belief for the players.
2: In tennis, Novak Djokovic has become the latest big name to exit the French Open after he was beaten by the Brazilian teenager João Fonseca.
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9: 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Unbelievably, when it came to a vote, no Labor or One Nation MP supported it, and hardly any Liberals or Nationals either. 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

little bit of Spice Girls to get us into our Saturday morning. I thought I'd play that because it was Mel B's birthday yesterday. She turned 51. Another friend of mine in Orange turned 51 yesterday. Matt Earl, happy birthday to you, Matt. I think you'd be chuffed to know that he shares his birthday the exact same day as Mel B. And we started out this morning with When the War Is Over, Cold Chisel, and squeezed in the middle of that, Dave Dobbin and the Herbs, the boys from New Zealand, and Slice of Heaven, that great song out of the 80s, or was it the 90s? I'm not quite sure. It is getting on for 20 past 8 on our Saturday morning, FM 107.5, the local station. My name is Dodge. Thanks for being with me. I'll be here until 10 o'clock this morning. A bit of music, a bit of news, and a bit of sport about the Central West as well. It's 6 degrees in Orange. It's a cool start, and it's not going to get much warmer today. Cloudy today, the Bureau saying 90% chance of up to 5 mils of rain from lunchtime today. Then 11 degrees our top, and wait for this, tomorrow mostly cloudy, the chance of a shower and a best of 7. Canoundra, you're out to 9 degrees, cloudy for you today, afternoon showers up to 5 mils of rain as well, then cloudy and showers likely tomorrow, and a high of just 12 degrees, 16 the high for Canoundra today. Forbes and Parks, you're presently at 10 degrees, partly cloudy, the chance of showers from late morning, 70% chance of up to 5 mils of rain for Forbes and Parks today, and a high of 17 degrees. Then tomorrow, partly cloudy, the chance of late morning showers, then clearing tomorrow afternoon, and a high of 13 or 14 degrees. It's 6 degrees in Molong. Afternoon showers up to 5 mils of rain for Molong today, 11 degrees the top. Then tomorrow, mostly cloudy and a shower or two possible, and that top of just 7 degrees, the same as Orange. Wellington, you're out to 11 degrees right now. Showers across the day from late morning, and 14 your high today. Then tomorrow, maybe a lunchtime shower. Then clearing in the afternoon for you. Wellington to a high tomorrow of 13 degrees. And if you're headed down to Sydney today, maybe for Vivid tonight, or maybe the Rose Hill races this afternoon, partly cloudy today, but dry. It's 21 degrees the high today. It's 13 degrees right now in Sydney. Then tomorrow, mostly sunny for Sydney and a high of 19 degrees. Let's get stuck into our Saturday morning. 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

Split Ends, that was my mistake, at 8.32 on our Saturday Morning FM 107.5, your local radio station. Thanks for joining me this morning. I'll be here until 10 o'clock. My name is Dodge. There is a new superstar in country music. He's a 26-year-old out of Washington State in the US by the name of Tucker Wetmore, and he's the latest song. His latest song, Brunette, has made him one of very few country artists in history to have their first three singles hit number one on the charts. Brooks and Dunn amongst those, but very, very few. So I thought I'd play you Brunette, his latest number one.

The amazing Dolly Parton and Jolene at 8:37 on our Saturday morning. The Blouse Cup Rugby Union competition continues this afternoon locally. The Colts up first. Check your guides for times, but some of the games about 9:30 start, so an hour from now. In first grade, though, all games, 3:15 starts this afternoon. The Dubbo Roos host Orange City. Orange Emus are home for Bathurst Bulldogs, and Cowra Eagles are on home turf for the Forbes Platypi. So after five rounds in the Blouse Cup competition in the first grade, the Dubbo Roos are unbeaten. They're way out in front on four and against two. Orange City Lions sit second with just the one loss, and Emus and Cowra round out the top four. In the Ferguson Cup for the ladies, Cowra Eagles today host Forbes Platypi from 11:40. At the same time, Dubbo Roos stay home for Orange City, and from 12:45 this afternoon, the Orange Emus are home here in Orange for Bathurst Bulldogs. Orange City remain unbeaten in the Ferguson Cup competition after five rounds from the Dubbo Roos, with just the one loss. Bathurst Bulldogs sit third with three wins from five outings. So shouldn't be too bad out there, but make sure you take your jackets with you if you're going to stand on the sideline and cheer the Blouse Cup or the Ferguson Cup today. Enjoy. Here's Sophie B. Hawkins. I Wish I Was Your Lover.

FM 107.5, the local station at 8:48 on our Saturday morning. If you've got a song request, why don't you give us a call? 7202 9455, 7202 9455, and I'll walk down the hallway and see if I can find it in our vast library down here. Here's Devo.

It is May 30. Where's the year going? And on this day in history, in 1431, 19-year-old Joan of Arc was burned at the stake by the English during the Hundred Years' War, her death in France for wearing men's clothing initially, and ultimately heresy and witchcraft. In 1896, the first recorded car accident happens when Henry Wells hits a cyclist in New York City. In 2024, this day, Donald Trump was found guilty by a New York jury on 34 counts of falsifying business records over hush payments made to adult film star Stormy Daniels. As history tells us, the hush payments didn't work. In 1943, this day, while the men were away fighting in the war, the first game of women's American professional baseball was played in an effort to keep the game going in wartime. In 1925, this day, Millicent Preston Stanley became the first female member of the lower house of New South Wales Parliament, known as the New South Wales Legislative Assembly. And apparently in Australia today, it's Hug Your Cat Day. So for avid listeners of this program, Matt and Kate, go and give Boris a big hug. And in 1964, this day, the Beatles' Love Me Do goes number one in the US.

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2: Good morning, I'm David Cameron. A woman's been charged over alleged multiple hoax bomb threats made to public places in New South Wales and Queensland. A multi-agency investigation was sparked by a threat to a Northern Rivers school in March last year. A 23-year-old woman was arrested at a home in Mwollumbah yesterday, with police seizing a number of electronic devices. It's alleged she made more than a dozen threats to schools up until May this year. Detectives believe there's a link to two alleged threats sent to airports in both states. The woman's been refused bail to appear in court today. There are calls for the Victorian government to invest in more cycling infrastructure. A survey by the Bicycle Network found a rise in the number of Melbourne commuters leaving their cars at home and riding to work. The network says the 11% increase is significant, given the state government has been offering free public transport in response to rising fuel prices. Parliament in the West African nation of Ghana has approved a new bill that criminalises homosexuality. Those convicted of same-sex acts face up to 3 years in prison, while the promotion of LGBTQIA+ rights is also banned. The bill has been criticised as infringing human rights. It's similar to one approved by the Parliament in 2024 that faced a legal challenge. A convoy of vintage tractors will be pushed to the limit this weekend. The 24-hour tractathon gets underway midday local time today in the regional New South Wales town of Canoundra. 60 volunteers will work in shifts to drive four vintage tractors continuously around the local showground. Vice President of the Central West Charity Tractor Trek Group, Nick Clancy, says the event raises funds for children's charity Little Wings and will go ahead rain, hail or shine.
3: Just to raise much needed money to help sick children out from the bush to get to their vital medical treatments in the big cities. People are hundreds of kilometres away from treatment. Little Wings makes it very easy, and they can go down, do their treatment, come home and be home in the same day sometimes.
2: The next Call of Duty video game has been announced, featuring a controversial storyline involving a full-scale North Korean invasion of South Korea. Critics have voiced sensitivity concerns about the game's setting in an unresolved conflict zone. Here's the BBC's Laura Kress.
4: For a lot of people discussing this online, it really depends on how this is going to be handled. A lot of people saying, is this just going to turn what is a still unresolved war into just entertainment, or is it actually bringing something that's happening in real life to attention to people that might not be aware of it and highlighting it? Some people are very excited that it's going to be featuring Korean life, but other people just wondering about that accuracy. You know, is it reducing what is obviously a very complex history to action movies? Stereotypes. Is it going to trivialise that history?
2: To sport, and Alex de Minaur's been knocked out of the men's singles at the French Open in the third round. The Australian was downed by Czech Jakub Mensik. Love 6, 6-2, 6-2, 6-3. And in Super Pacific Rugby, Crusaders downed the Hurricanes 47-14. The Reds beat Fijian Drua 45 points to 24 in Brisbane. And some of Australia's best First Nations surfers are gathering at Bells Beach in Victoria for the Australian Indigenous Surfing Titles.
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8: G'day, I'm Andrew G, Independent, Federal Member for Clare. 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

Renee Geyer. Say I love you. Say that you love me at 9:14 on our Saturday morning. Renee Geyer once described herself as a white Jewish girl from Melbourne with the voice of a black man. An amazing voice, didn't she? It is 9:14 on our Saturday morning. It's just 7 degrees in Orange. The Bureau says a high chance of showers today and a top of just 11 and a top of 7 tomorrow. So get those woolies out if you haven't done so already. Peter McDonald Premiership Rugby League Round 7 action gets underway today. The Dubbo Macquarie Raiders are home at Apex Oval for the Mudgee Dragons from 2:30 in first grade this afternoon. Bathurst and Pats greet Forbes Magpies at Jack Arrow. The Parks Spacemen host Orange Sims, this one a 2 p.m. first grade kickoff. Then 2 p.m. kickoffs for the others. Wellington Cowboys are home at Kennard for Bathurst Panthers. Lithgow Workies host the Dubbo Sims Fishies. And Orange Hawks are at Wade Park at home this afternoon for the Ningen Tigers. So after 6 rounds of the Peter McDonald Premiership, Dubbo Sims leads the pack unbeaten. Ironically, not with the best for and against record, though. And Forbes and Mudgee have lost just the one game each of the 6. So they're second and third on the ladder. And Orange Sims rounds out the top 4. So some good rugby league planned for today. Here's Rick James, a man who died at the age of just 56 at home.

Every day is a winding road, Cheryl Crowe. Thank you for that. And let's see what today gives us. It's giving us 7.2 degrees at the moment, headed for a top of just 11 degrees. The Bureau says the high chance of showers. There's a bit of sunshine out there at the moment. And tomorrow, we're in for a top in orange of just 7 degrees. The Bureau is telling us tomorrow is apparently No Tobacco Day, World No Tobacco Day. And the ADA, the Australian Dental Association, has put out a media release under the headline, "The ADA warns of serious oral health risks of tobacco and vaping ahead of World No Tobacco Day." The Australian Dental Association New South Wales branch is urging Australians to take a closer look at the devastating impact of tobacco, including vaping, on our oral health as World No Tobacco Day approaches. ADA New South Wales President Dr. Mark Moran says while the link between smoking and lung disease is widely understood, the damage tobacco causes inside the mouth is often overlooked. Can be just as life-altering. Tobacco, he says, tobacco use significantly increases the risk of oral cancers, gum disease, tooth loss, and delayed hearing and healing after, not hearing, delayed healing after dental procedures. Your mouth is often the first place, the doctor says, that the harmful effects show up. And sometimes the first place they're detected. Vaping is not risk-free, the doctor says. ADA New South Wales is also warning against the misconception that vaping is safer than smoking. Most vapes do not contain actual tobacco leaves, but they actually contain nicotine extracted from tobacco plants. They heat a liquid, often called e-juice, to create an aerosol containing nicotine. He says they're not tobacco-free, and many products contain nicotine even when they're labelled nicotine-free, which poses risks for oral health, including dry mouth, gum irritation, and increased risk of disease. Tobacco remains one of the leading causes of preventable disease in Australia, and its oral health consequences are both visible and costly. Smokers are up to three times more likely to develop severe gum disease, a major cause of tooth loss in adults, according to the ADA. So tomorrow is World No Tobacco Day. Here's Skyhooks.

Midnight Oil, Kosciuszko at 9:32 on a Saturday morning. It is the 30th of May. If you're having a birthday today, happy birthday from all of us here at the station, and I'm sure our listeners as well. What better day to have a birthday than a Saturday, eh? Benny Goodman, the American clarinetist and band leader known as the King of Swing, was born this day, the same birthday as you, if you're having yours today, in 1909, his in Chicago, and he died in 1986. Mel Blanc, the voice actor, famous for bringing us the characters Bugs Bunny, Porky Pig, Tweety Bird, and Daffy Duck, he was born in San Francisco this day in 1908. Country singer Wynonna Judd, who famously sang with her mum, Naomi, in the Judds, is 62 today. She was born in Kentucky. Pro Hart, born Kevin Charles Hart, the Australian outback artist. He was born in Broken Hill this day in 1928. He died in 2006. And the English Test fast bowler Bob Willis was born this day in 1949 in Sunderland in England. He left us in 2019 at the age of 70. He ended up being a very good TV commentator.

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Toby Keith, Don't Let the Old Man In at 9:39 on our Saturday morning FM 107.5. We are your local radio station and thank you for joining us. We try to be deliberately different for you. The Woodbridge Cup Rugby League competition continues this weekend and we've reached round four. Peak Hill Roosters host the Ningen Tigers at Linda. Orange United hosts Yugara at Wade Park, also from 3 p.m. United's Caden Jones is the top try scorer at the moment with 6 tries. And the rest are all 2 o'clock first grade kickoffs. Cargo Blue Heelers are home for the Cowra Magpies. Grenfell has the canteen already for the visit of the Molong Bulls at Lawson. Trundle is home at Berryman for Canoundra Tigers. And top of the table, Blaney Bears hosts the Manildra Rhinos. So after 3 rounds, there are 3 unbeaten sides, Blaney, Trundle and Cargo. Blaney with the superior for and against Yugara, Canoundra, Molong and Grenfell are winless. So some great rounds of footy and some great games planned for today across the competition in the Woodbridge Cup Rugby League.

Very true, Van Morrison. Days like this, I'm having one of those days behind the microphone this morning because I just looked at the Woodbridge Cup competition. I told you the Peak Hill Roosters were playing Ningen Tigers at Linda today. The Peak Hill Roosters are actually playing the Oberon Tigers at Linda. You can have days like this. Here's Supertramp.

One of the great bands of the 70s, Supertramp, Goodbye Stranger. Sadly, they didn't end up being mates, some of the members of Supertramp, but that's the way it goes. About an hour ago, it crept out to 7.3 degrees in Orange, and it felt like 3, the Bureau saying. Well, it's now 6.9, and it feels like 1.1. Cloudy today. The 90% chance of up to 5 mils of rain in Orange, the Bureau saying, from lunchtime today, and a top of just 11 degrees. And tomorrow, mostly cloudy, the chance of a shower in 7. It's 10 degrees in Canowta right now. Cloudy today, afternoon showers, up to 5 mils of rain as well. Tomorrow, cloudy showers likely, and 12 degrees, but a top for Canowta of 16 today. Forbes and Parks, you're out to 13 degrees, partly cloudy for you today. The chance of showers from late morning, 70% chance of showers, and 17 degrees. Then tomorrow, partly cloudy, the chance of late morning showers and clearing. Tomorrow afternoon to a top of 13 or 14 for Forbes and Parks. It is 7 degrees in Marlong right now. Afternoon showers up to 5 mils for you too today, and a top of 11 then tomorrow. Mostly cloudy, a shower or two possible, and a high of just 7 degrees. Wellington, you're out to 12 degrees. Showers across the day for you from late morning and a high of 14. Then tomorrow, maybe a lunchtime shower, the Bureau saying, then clearing in the afternoon to a best of 13 degrees. And Sydney, if you're headed down there today for Vivid or whatever, 14 degrees right now, partly cloudy but dry, and 21 degrees. Then tomorrow, mostly sunny and 19 degrees. So it seems that Sydney may be the place to be this weekend. Here's Pat Benatar.

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Thanks for joining me on FM 107.5, the local station. I'll be back on Monday morning with the Morning Muster from 7 o'clock. This afternoon, our John Gresham is here from 2 o'clock until 4 with his great local show, Spirit of the Age, and then we followed up with another local program, Brandon Rowe, with his energetic K-pop show, Toyo 46, and then there's Dusty Doug from 9 o'clock tomorrow morning. Have a great weekend, everyone. Stay warm. 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